0: Jeremiah chapter 18, you know the passage already. God tells Jeremiah to go down to the potter's house, and there he's going to see how God feels about the nation Israel. And we're told God is showing us what kind of condition Israel is in spiritually in relationship to the Lord. And he takes them down to this potter's house, and he said, I want you to just look at this. I want you to watch, and don't ask any questions, just watch. And then he says, after all that, this is what I would like to do if Israel would let me. And the Bible says here, the word which came to Jeremiah from the Lord saying, arise and go down to the potter's house, and there I will cause thee to hear my words. Then I went down to the potter's house, and behold, he wrought a work on the wheels. And the vessel that he made of clay was marred in the hand of the potter, so he made it again another vessel, as seemed good to the potter to make it. Then the word of the Lord came to me, saying, O house of Israel, cannot I do with you as this potter, saith the Lord? Behold, as the clay is in the potter's hand, so are ye in mine hand, O house of Israel. I want to preach tonight on this thought and try to develop it through the Bible on broken vessels, completely surrendered, marvelously used. I'm glad that God can take broken lives, broken people, broken pieces of fractured lives, of mistakes and sin and wickedness, and where most of the world would just throw you in a heap pile of flesh and a heap pile of no good for nothings, that God can go down to the junkyard and God can see in what the world has discarded something that he can use, if that thing that's broken can come to a place where it will surrender in the hands of the potter, and then the things that are done and achieved are marvelous in the sight of the Lord. And I'm glad God can do that. Amen. Our Father, Lord God, we thank you tonight. And Lord, what a blessing it is to be back at this camp meeting, God. And Lord, it's very special for me this year. And I'm delighted in the Lord tonight. I'm delighted in your ways and in your word. And I'm delighted, Lord, to be in fellowship with these men of God, these people of God. Somebody said it last night that it's very much like a family reunion. I really believe that. Lord, there's a lot of folks here tonight that I'm in better fellowship than with my own family. And God, I'm looking forward to that day when the fellowship will be around the throne of God. And we'll never have to say goodbye, and it'll just get better and better. But Lord, until that day, God, I pray and I thank you that you take our lives. And though we come short of the glory of God and we fail from day to day, God, I'm glad that you don't give up on us. I'm glad that you just don't throw us away and mark us no good for nothing. And I thank you for your mercy and grace. I pray you'd help me tonight, God, and illuminate my mind and my heart. Use me, Lord, to say what you want to say. And God, try to help me to try to say what is I feel in my heart. I believe this is what you want, God, and I pray you'd help now. And you'd get glory from it. And we'd just be able to sit back and enjoy the goodness of God, Lord, this week. Bless the preacher to come, and bless the preachers that are coming in the week, God. And help us all to absorb every message, every song, and everything that goes on, Lord. Help us to get all the good we can that we might go home and do something for you. And we'll thank you and praise you for it in Jesus' name. Amen. God tells Jeremiah to go down, and there's been probably hundreds of messages preached out of this passage of Scripture, you know, and where men of God that will take the Word of God, and boy, they just bring wonderful messages, how that God finds the clay, amen, and he goes looking and digging, and the potter has to find that right material, and we hear messages how he fashions it and how that he puts it all together. And I've always enjoyed this passage. I've always enjoyed preaching about the potter and the clay. But I want you to see here, the Bible says in verse 4 that the vessel that he made of clay was marred. And the Bible says that he made it again. He didn't go out and find another piece of clay. He didn't go out and find another piece of dirt. He didn't go out and find other materials and things to remake this vessel. But the Bible said he made it again. Now, you may not have made mistakes in your life. You may not have failed. But I like what one preacher said last night about the flesh. And he said, what I want to do, I don't do. And what I don't want to do, that's what to do. And anybody that's saved tonight, anybody that's trying to serve God, that's trying to do anything for the Lord, knows that struggle. There's that battle that you are in tonight that you fight every day. And I heard one writer say that we about prayer, that prayer is the key that unlocks the day and then it locks it back up at night. We need to remember that there's nothing good about us but Jesus. Amen. There's nothing good about our lives except what he has done and allowed us to do for his glory. Amen. But I'm glad time and time again he's reached down in the bottom of the clay pit and picked me back up. Amen. And remolded and remade and refashioned and revived and rejuvenated and reignited, regenerated, and did all the reason he did for me. Amen. I'm glad about that. I'm telling you tonight that we're sitting in a group of people. Listen, if it wasn't for the grace of God, we'd all be drunks. We'd all be dope heads tonight. We'd all lose our marriages. We'd all wind up in jail. Some of us would be dead. But listen, God reached down and he went looking for that piece of clay. Amen. He didn't throw that clay away. He didn't throw that life away. He didn't condemn it back to hell. He's not an Indian giver. Give us everlasting life and then take it back. Amen. He made it again, another vessel. Another vessel.
1: Yes, sir.
0: And throughout the Bible, we see these kinds of people. It's been said already about the people in the Bible. And I appreciate that. Man, what a blessing and joy it is, Brother Charlie, to stand in this pulpit where the man of God is preached. There's something electrifying up here, amen. There's something special about it. And I don't take it for granted because there's nobody unworthy more than me to stand here tonight.
1: Amen.
0: But he puts that clay back together. He puts that home back together. He puts lives back together. And when you think it's marred, that nobody wants it, when you think your life is so ruined that nobody will look at you and nobody will pay attention, well, I'm telling you, the most hurtful thing you can ever experience and the time that you need a friend, the time you need help, and the time you need discouragement is those times when the devil's come in and tempted or whatever the case may be, and you find yourself with sin in your heart and scars in your life, and you wonder, man, why? Why did this happen? And you find yourself marred deeply, scarred deeply. And then the world turned their back on you. The church turned their back on you. Your preacher friends turned their back on you. The church family turns their back on you. But I'm glad tonight God don't turn his back on us. I'm glad God doesn't throw it away. I'm glad God doesn't discard it. I'm glad God still has a purpose. And God still has a reason and a way for our life. Amen. And those people in the Bible are just like us. And I appreciate what was said about those people. We get the idea that these people in the Bible were more, you know, somebody said one time in my pastor, and somebody said, well, man, if I was part of the children of Israel when God opened up that Red Sea and fed manna from heaven, it wouldn't be so hard to trust God. You can see that. I would be able to live a whole lot better for God if I could have seen all that. But the Bible tells us that wouldn't be true. They saw it and still didn't believe. They experienced it and still didn't trust. They had all God's blessings and still ended up in sin. Their wickedness, amen. And so there are people just like us. I want you to see some broken vessels in the Bible that were completely surrendered. And then God marvelously used. Take your Bible to the book of Joshua. And here Joshua has taken command of the children of Israel. And Moses has died, and now they've crossed Jordan, and they're coming in to Canaan's land. And the Bible says that Joshua, just like years ago Moses, sent spies into Jericho to check things out. And the Bible said in verse 1 of chapter 2, it said, "And Joshua the son of Nun sent out of Shittim two men to spy secretly, saying, 'Go view the land, even Jericho.'" And notice, the Bible says they went and came into an harlot's house named Rahab and lodged there. The Bible specifically says that she was a harlot. Now, I don't have to go into great detail about that. I'm afraid today that our youngest children in kindergarten knows more about those things than you and I did when we were 20, 25 years old. It's a shame and disgrace of the things that young people know today. But the Bible says that she was a harlot, and she was a woman of the night, and she was a woman that was guilty of breaking up homes, and she was guilty of committing sin and fornication and adultery. And the Bible says when they came to spy, they didn't find all these other things, but what they found was a broken vessel. And what we have here tonight are people just like that, broken because of sin, broken because of a life of iniquity, broken because of a life of selfishness and stinginess and rebellion. Amen. The Bible says about her, "And it was told the king of Jericho, saying, 'Behold, there came men in hither tonight of the children of Israel to search out the country.'" And we go on down through here, and they begin to talk to this harlot. And the Bible says in verse number 9, verse 8, "And before they were laid down, she came up unto them upon the roof." Notice this. "And she said unto the men, 'I know that the Lord hath given you the land, and that your terror is fallen upon us, and that all the inhabitants of the land faint because of you. For we have heard how the Lord dried up the water of the Red Sea for you when you came out of Egypt, and what you did unto the two kings of the Amorites that were on the other side Jordan, Sihon and Og, whom he utterly destroyed. And as soon as we heard these things, our hearts did melt. Neither did there remain any more courage in any man because of you. For the Lord your God," notice, "He is God in heaven above and in earth beneath." This woman, though she was broken, though her life was labeled as a harlot, though there was sin to horrible degrees and depths of sin, the Bible said that she had knowledge about God that she didn't have in Jericho. She had the gods of Jericho. She had the churches of Jericho. She had the people of Jericho. She had religion of Jericho. But she remained a broken vessel, undone, unsaved, headed for a place called hell. Broken. And then the Bible tells us here that something began to happen. She began to realize that what God had and what God's people had was a whole lot better than what the devil served up. God had more than what the devil's crowd could give. And I'm glad tonight, though sometimes our lives get broken, you come back again and again and again to the realization of what I have here, what we have in God, is more than the world could ever give. It's more than the world could ever offer you. And you sit here tonight broken, and you won't surrender. You won't give in. You won't say it's my fault. We're in a nation that blames everybody else. We blame others for our sin. Well, I was raised this way. I was mistreated when I was a kid. Amen. I'm sick of it. Amen. People try to excuse their wickedness. But here the Bible said that Rahab heard about God. And then I want you to see, not only did she surrender, and you know the story, how that she made a covenant with the men and that scarlet thread, that when the children of Israel came into Jericho, that they would salvage her because she helped them. Here's a woman that was broken. Here's a woman that had no hope. Here's a woman that had no reputation. Here's a woman that had nobody to like her, that she had come to the end of herself, came to the end of that broken life, and she said, your God is the one that parted the sea. Your God is the one that made it possible. Your God is what I need, and I need him bad. Amen.
1: Amen.
0: And so they made the covenant, and she surrendered. Amen. Now, does this make any sense to you? She surrendered, and she said, he is God. She didn't say our then. She didn't say they said. She came to the realization where she surrendered completely and said, he is God of heaven and of earth. That was what she said. And they said, well, I tell you what we're going to do. You put that thread in the house there. And when we come, we're going to save you. But what the God had in store is not what the spies or even Joshua had in mind. You see, that broken vessel, that broken life, when she realized that she needed God and surrendered to him, she got a burden for somebody else. She got a desire for others, and she went and told mom and dad and brothers and sisters. And I'm telling you what's wrong with us tonight. God hadn't done a whole lot for us in our life. We've stopped telling what God has done. We've stopped saying how good God is. We come to church and we praise God, but we go out just as miserable and just as unhappy and just as broken as when we came in. But God wants to marvelously use you. And turn over here to the sixth chapter. And sure enough, they come to the city of Jericho, and you read about Achan, and you read about the destruction, and what they said we're going to do. But notice something here. Rahab was broken, but Rahab realized it was God that she needed. And she broke, and she completely surrendered, and how God used her. Verse 21 of chapter 6, the Bible says, and they utterly destroyed all that was in the city, both man and woman, young and old, and ox and sheep and ass with the edge of the sword. But Joshua had said unto the two men that had spied out the country, go into the harlot's house and bring out thence the woman and all that she hath, as ye swear unto her. And the young men that were spies went in and brought out Rahab, look at this, and her father and her mother and her brethren and all that she had. And they brought out all her kindred and left them without the camp of Israel, and they burnt the city with fire. I'm telling you, here was a woman that nobody listened to. Here was a woman that had strayed and broke her life with a life of sin, just like some of us. When God found us, he found us in the depths of sin. When he found us on the road to hell, broken, no good for nothing. We're still no good for nothing tonight. We're still full of sin. Our flesh is just as rotten as hell as it ever has been. But I'm telling you, God will do marvelous things when we come to the place of a complete surrender, when we hit the altar and get right with God and commit our repent of our sin. That's a problem. We're not repenting no more. And then God used her, and because God used her, he saved her daddy and her mama. There are probably a lot of folks here, when you got saved, God used you marvelously to lead others to the Lord. Amen. I've always admired the story of Brother Linton Smith and how Brother Charlie tells how that Brother Linton didn't give up on Brother Charlie. Well, I'm glad God marvelously used that man. I know he probably got saved. I don't know anything about it. But I'm saying this. When you completely surrender and you get where God wants you to be and do what God wants you to do, He'll use you in a marvelous way. Amen. And tonight you look at this church and God's done marvelous things. Broken vessels. Completely surrendered. Marvelously used. Take your Bible to 2 Samuel chapter 11. Every year I read through my Bible. Boy, you come up to this chapter. And Israel and David have conquered the Hittites, the Jebusites, the Girgashites, and all the other ites. Amen. And they have completely conquered the enemies of the land. And Israel is in complete satisfaction. Israel, under David, has got everything God promised in the land of Canaan. You come up to chapter 9 and 10 and all those chapters preceding up to chapter 11, and you see one victory after another, one blessing after another. God's working and God's moving. It's good when God does that. Amen. It's good when people get saved. It's good when you see a God begin to stir.
1: Amen.
0: Amen. Amen. And then, here's a broken vessel. The Bible says that it came to pass after the year was expired, at the time when kings go forth to battle, that David sent Joab and all his servants with him. And all Israel, and they destroyed the children of Ammon and besieged Rabbah. But David tarried still at Jerusalem. And it came to pass in an evening tide that David arose from off his bed and walked upon the roof of the king's house. And from the roof he saw a woman washing herself. And the woman was very beautiful to look upon. And David sent and inquired after the woman. And one said, "Is not this Bathsheba the daughter of Eliam, the wife of Uriah the Hittite?" And David sent messengers and took her and came in unto him. And she came in unto him and he lay with her, for she was purified from her uncleanness. And she returned to her house, and the woman conceived and sent and told David and said, "I am with child." Broken vessel. Amen. A life that was living for God and serving God, the sweet psalmist of Israel, broken because of sin. I believe that in these last days, this is just what I'm thinking and going around these meetings and listening to preaching, that Satan is after every man of God here. Satan is after every preacher. He's after every home. He's after every marriage. He's after every life he can destroy. Amen. Broken vessels. Now David was in the wrong place. And he saw something he shouldn't have seen. And he did what he should have not done. Broken. I'm telling you tonight, you ought to feel the weight of a brokenness when that fellowship is broken. When that prayer life is broken. When that joy is broken. When that relationship with God is severed and scarred by something you've done. You might not have been caught. You might not have been seen. Nobody might have followed you or found out. But you know what I'm talking about when you're broken. When sin comes in your life, it breaks everything with God. Amen. And now David has to lie. You know the passage. David sends for Uriah. He welcomes him back. He encourages to go home and tries to cover up his sin. Amen. He tries to make it look like it was Uriah's child. Broken. You know why? There are not a whole lot of folks in this place tonight, as we've seen before. Broken vessels. Broken. Broken because of being angry. Broken because of misunderstanding. Brother Tab hit the nail on the head. And they've let these things break their fellowship and break their relationship and break their fellowship with the church. Maybe I don't see good, but I've seen it more full than this. I don't mean to be out of line. I don't mean to be judgmental. I'm just saying we are in a day when God's people are being broken left and right. And David now has to sit and judge and make decisions. And the other people bring judgment to him and decision making to him. Somebody said one time, I don't know, I tried to study it out, but it could have been close to a year before David got things where it needed to be. Can you imagine that broken? How can you serve God being broken? It's hard to serve God and go through the motions when you're broken. The tears ain't real. The joy ain't real. The excitement ain't real. You're broken. Can you imagine how David must have felt, and if he had sat there and there brought judgment in the case of an adulterous man or a woman? And David broke. David had to make choice. David had to make decisions. Boy, it's hard. It's hard to serve God when you're trying to act like you're doing right, but inside you are not right with God. We are good at going through the motions. We are good at saying amen at the right times. And he had to make a judgment. And all the while, the judgment he's making, the Holy Spirit of God is pricking his heart. Does not your heart get pricked when the preaching is going on? Did not the Lord prick your heart last night when we were heard of that, how we can get bent out of shape? And David is a broken vessel. I'm glad God is merciful. I'm glad God ain't give up on him. And I'm going to tell you, friends, loved ones, God ain't giving up on us neither. You may be here tonight and you may have a load of sin in your life. And you're broken. I'm going to tell you something. If you'll just surrender completely, and you'll just give up and say, God, I'm tired of this. God, I'm sorry. Amen. God, I repent. There's something about that. Over here in the book of Psalm 51, David finds that place of brokenness and surrender. He finds that place where he can completely open up to God. Do you know what's wrong with us tonight? We're not opening up to God. There's a song Miss Cindy sang last year, a year before. I didn't make it, but she sang it here one of the times I was here, about there's a place in my heart where God can't go. I won't let him. There's a place in my life where God is not allowed. But that's the place where God is going to help you make a complete surrender. And when you do, when you come to that place, he'll do great and marvelous things in your life. Amen. Psalm 51, David has come to a place of surrender. He says, have mercy upon me, O God. according to thy loving kindness, according unto the multitude of thy tender mercies, blot out my transgressions. Wash me throughly from mine iniquity, and cleanse me from my sin. For I acknowledge my transgressions, and my sin is ever before me. When I get up in the morning, when I look in the mirror, when I go to work, when I see people, when I see circumstances and I see situations, I see myself broken. I see myself unworthy. I see myself a hell-bound sinner. Against thee, the only, have I sinned. You see, even those little old small sins is against God. John said all unrighteousness is sin. He's surrendering. Against thee, thee only, have I sinned and done this evil in thy sight, that thou mightest be justified when thou speakest and be clear when thou judgest. He goes down and says, verse 7, purge me. Verse 7, wash me. Verse 8, make me to hear joy and gladness. Verse 9, hide thy face from my sins. Blot out all mine iniquities. And then he says, create in me a clean spirit, O God. Boy, I'm glad when you completely surrender and you get right with God. He creates that joy. He brings back that happiness. He brings back that shout. He brings back that happy good times in church. Amen.
1: Yes, sir.
0: He was completely a vessel broken. He comes to a place of surrender. And you're not going to get nothing out of this camp meeting. And God's not going to do nothing with you until you come to a place that you let Him break you.
1: Right.
0: Just let Him have His way.
1: Right.
0: Between you and God, you just come to the altar and say, Lord, wash me. Lord, forgive me.
1: Amen.
0: And you become broken. And the Bible says over here in Acts, I was thinking it was chapter 13, where it mentioned about David being a man after God's own heart. What chapter is that, preachers? Is it 13? It says about David. Verse 22, yeah. And when he had removed, he's given a history here. When he had removed him, he raised up unto them David to be their king, to whom also he gave testimony and said, look at this. I found David, the son of Jesse, a man after mine own heart. A murderer. Amen. He caused Uriah to be drunken. He broke. He messed up a vessel marred. But he came to surrender. And God said about him that he didn't say about any other. You know, I just thought of something about Rahab. If I ain't mistaken, you talk about marvelously used. Was not her name mentioned in the genealogy of Jesus in Matthew chapter 1? Marvelously used. Let me give you another one. John chapter 4. John chapter 4. The Bible talks about he must needs go through Samaria. And he comes to Samaria, there a well, Jacob's well. And here comes a woman in the odd hours of the day to draw water. She's not welcome. She's a sinner. She's not right with God. She's a broken, marred vessel. Broken because of her sin. She meets Jesus there, and he says to her, "I'd like to have a drink." And she said, "What are you doing talking to me? I'm a Samaritan, you a Jew." Amen. The Samaritans were half-breeds. Brother Terrence is preaching down there in Arkansas, and he talked about his background being full-blood Navajo. And that's good. But then he had that old Navajo look toward me. Only you Navajos get anything out of that. And he said, "But that Choctaw over there talking about, he's half-breed. Hey, that's not a bad deal. I got the best of both worlds. I like it when the Indians come down here charging, whooping up on them cowboys, amen. I don't know who taught them to follow each other in a straight line and let the white man hide behind the rocks and behind the trees and let them pick them off one by one. We made up the word retreat." Retreat is a good thing when you're getting wiped out. Amen. But I can shout the victory when old John Wayne shoots him. Amen. I'm a winner either way. She said, "Why are you talking to me?" He said, "I tell you what, if you'd ask of me, I'd give you water. You'll never have to thirst after it." Boy, she said, "What do you mean? All we got is this well. Jacob drank all his cows, cats, all the rest, all them things. Hey, why is this so different?" He said, "Because this water I'm talking about is a well springing up within you." And she said, "I surrender. I want that water." He said, wait, you got to realize you're broke. You're no good. Amen. He said, "Go get your husband." She said, I don't have one. He said, "No, you ain't. You got the one you've had five, and one you got now ain't." And she completely surrendered. She said, "Give me this water. Give me water that man can't satisfy. Give me water that physical relations can't satisfy. Give me water that dope can't satisfy. Give me water that drink can't satisfy. Give me water that this world can't satisfy. I surrender. I give up. I'm tired of what the world. I want what Jesus has." Amen. She got her a drink. Yeah. In verse 28, the Bible said, verse 27, "And upon this came his disciples and marveled that he talked with the woman. Yet no man asked, 'What seekest thou? Or why talkest thou with her?' And the woman then left her water pot and went her way into the city and saith to the men, 'Come, see a man which told me all things that ever I did. Is not this the Christ?'" Well, I'm glad when those broken times came and I came to a complete surrender. I came to a man who told me all I was, who told me all I am, who told me all I'll ever be, and told me that without him I can do nothing, and told me the Holy Ghost said it's his blood that cleanses, it's his blood that makes us whole, it's his Father that prepared a mansion in glory. I tell you, it was a complete surrender. She went into town and God marvelously used her. Isn't that what you want tonight? Are you broken tonight? Can you come to a complete surrender? If you can, God will use you. I'm not the only one that can testify to that. He doesn't throw the clay away. He don't get rid of you. He just makes you better. Rubs off the rough edges and gets all those things out of your life. Let me show you one last one. And I'll be through. Luke chapter 15. Again, you know the passage. A young man. He says in verse 12, the younger of them said to his father, "Father, give me the portion of goods that falleth to me." And he divided unto them his living. Not many days after, the younger son gathered all together and took his journey into a far country, and there wasted his substance with riotous living. And when he had spent all, here's a young man who's broken. Broken vessel. Had everything the Father could give him. I'm saying that tonight because we're saved. We have no reason to go to the world. There's no excuse for going to the world, but we've made them. But the world can't give us what Jesus can give us. I'm going to tell you all something, and it's a fact. The Bible says there's pleasure in sin for a season. And I'm just simple enough to believe there's four seasons. And they last about 3 months. Your fun ain't going to last a long time. But the reaping will last forever. The scars will last forever. The results will last forever. There are some things in your life you'll never get over. And it will always amaze you. It will always shock you. Why would God use me? Who am I? Why, if everybody knew what I've been done and where I've been, why would God use me? I'll tell you why. The Bible says in verse 17, and when he came to himself, he said, "How many hired servants my fathers had bread enough and to spare, and I perish with hunger." And he surrenders. "I will arise and go to my father and will say unto him, 'Father, I've sinned against heaven and before thee. I am no more worthy to be called thy son. Make me. Make me as one of thy hired servants.'" I mean, he blew it. Blew it big time, just like we have. We're not perfect. You know, I know this ain't no shout-out type message, and I think I get associated with that a lot, and that's all right. But there's some times we need to come down to the where the road meets the rubber and all that stuff and realize that we're just nothing but broken lives. Scattered in the world of humanity that God reached down and pulled out and worked together with the water of His Word, with the convicting power of the Holy Ghost, and He molds us and makes us.
1: Amen.
0: And then God blessed and brought him back. Verse 24 said, "This is my son that was dead and is alive again. It was lost and found." And they began to be merry. I don't know whatever happened to this boy after this, but I kind of believe that he learned a lesson out there. He learned what it was like being broken. He saw what sin can do.

How sad it is for good people to get angry and upset and then leave the church and realize that they made a mistake down the road and now they're too full of pride to come and say, I'm sorry. And I'd give anything if they would come and say they're sorry. But there's times in our life as stewards of the Lord and servants that we also realize we get out of place. And I know I've taken a lot of time with this, but I just want to tell you that if you're broken tonight because of sin, broke your relationship, you're not where you need to be, why don't you completely surrender tonight? Why don't you quit wandering? Why don't you go to that place and that heart and let God do something? Do you realize what a joy it is for my family to be here tonight? A lot of you know. Boy, God's been good to me. God broke our hearts. And I tell you, I thought it was over. A lot of times I was just going through the motions, seemed like, Brother Charlie. But he can do what nobody else can do. And it's all about Him. And because of that, I'm here to tell you, I don't care how good your home looks or how good your ministry looks or how good your preaching is and all of that, there can come broken times in your life. And I can also stand in testimony tonight with my two youngins and say, God can still give us a song. Amen. And He can put things back together, do marvelous things. And I wish He would do for you just half what He's done for me. I wish He'd be as good as you to you as He's been to me. I wish I could take this heart and show you what I want to say. But I don't know how. I just trust that God will let you see what Jeremiah saw. And that wheel was broken. He took that piece of clay and the Bible said He broke it and made it again. Another vessel.

0: appreciate the young folks. You know, they got a lot of zeal, a lot of excitement. And I appreciate that about the Lord, you know, what He can do down and deep in our hearts, our soul. We're going home with more than what we came with this week.
1: Yes, sir.
0: Boy, it's been good, you know, since Monday night, it's been good to be here. Just want to thank the church and thank the cooks and thank the folks that all work hard. You know, I know how hard it is year by year. Our camp meeting back home is growing, and you know, the more that I spend time around these men, the more I realize, you know, that I have a lot to learn. But what I've learned, I've tried to put to practice, and I've known for some time now the hard work that goes behind the scene. And we come in and we enjoy, and you know, we just get a place to stay, and you know, but let's not take for granted what God does for us, make preparations for us. And this week, it's just been good. We've had experience, a real visitation from heaven, what we might call a divine visitation. For God to come and make a visit on us, that's a strange thing to me. Bible says, what is man that thou art mindful of him, and the son of man that thou visitest him? You know, of all of God's creation, man alone was created with a mind and with a mouth, and you know, to think on him and to talk to him. And God wanted to be glorified and magnified by loving man. And God loves man. He wants to fellowship. He wants to spend time with him. I believe he wants this week. It's been like that this week. God's been coming, showing up in the songs. Amen. It seemed like every song, somebody got touched. Somebody got moved. I don't know about you, but it stirred me up. Amen. It just kind of worked me over, you know, telling me, reminding me that God loves me. That God wants me involved with me. And that blessed my heart this week and those songs. And well, let me tell you, you get into a service like this, man, you look out. You've got to buckle up. Amen? If it's not a song, it's going to be a sermon. Amen? If it's not a sermon, it's going to be a saint. Something's going to get a hold of you. There's enough thing going on in this place to just kind of get you, you know, to a place where, you know, you realize that God is in here, you know. He wants a fellowship with you and I, you know, and all to the glory of God Almighty. You know, we're reminded God is still on the throne. Amen. Nobody has unseated Him. Amen. He's not having a nervous breakdown. Amen. I don't think God has looked away this week. He's concentration's been here, you know, and I believe he's not having no Maalox moment, or he's not having no time out for a Rolex. Hey, he's on his throne. And I'll tell you, but the thing he does, you know, is God, every once in a while he leans down, you know. Things are well in the Father's house. Things are well in the church house. Hey, things are well at my house. Amen. I don't know about you, but since God moved in over 27 years ago, it's been good at my house. Amen. Amen. I'm glad that God settled this wall in and down. Amen. Hey, there used to be a time you didn't want to be around me. You didn't want nothing to do with me. But hey, when the good God of glory came in, He settled the wildness in this boy. I tell you what, there's been peace at the house, and I'm glad for the peace at the house of God this week. Amen. For the pleasant presence of God, the Holy Spirit. Amen. It's been good this week. I enjoy it. Amen. I'll tell you, when we get to the place in our lives where, you know, we forget about ourselves and let God have His way, He'll show up.
1: Amen.
0: He'll fellowship with us.
1: Amen.
0: Amen. I want you to take your Bibles and let's turn to Psalm chapter 62. I just want to read a verse there, unless I be accused of not reading no verse. Well, not serious though. These brethren that preach here, my soul, I get humble every time I hear them preach. They're blessed in my heart. They're folks, they're men of God. I have never heard anybody, you know, come in here and criticize another preacher. All the time I've been here, I've never had anybody try to, you know, say things and talk down to men. Boy, that's been what I like about coming to this meeting. Well, I'll tell you what, there ain't no big shots, no little shots. Amen? Amen. I believe that, you know, if the more we keep it that way, the more we let the Spirit of God move in here, do His work. See, there's people across the country that are promoting it. Meetings like this, they're promoting their promoting their camps, and they're promoting their colleges, and they're promoting this. And boy, all that's good if you got some money and you got some time. Amen. But listen, I've never been nowhere except out on the reservation. But God saw fit to take an Indian boy who didn't know any education, didn't have no Bible teaching. But you know, he just had the touch of God on him. Said, "Won't you just go out here and just start a work?" Amen.
1: Amen.
0: And we've been doing that now for several years. And God's raised up some boys, and we're just privileged this week to have some young preachers come with us. Amen. For the first time, they've been able to come and take in some real good drink of water from that well that man of God preached on. You know what? That's a blessing, amen. Look at the verse number 5 with me. It says, "My soul, wait thou only upon God, for my expectation is from Him." I want to preach tonight. I said God came on this place with a divine visitation. Now I want to preach a little bit on this thought here, divine expectation. Or, what does God expect me now that I've been in a meeting? When I leave this place, what does God expect from me? You know, you can expect God to show up and bless in a meeting, you know, when He is welcome. I like what my pastor says, God won't come where He's not wanted. Amen. And I believe that. But I believe this week, man, enough of us have showed up to say, we want God.
1: Amen.
0: Amen. Well, there's a whole bunch of people in this church that's just on God's cheering section. We want God. Amen.
1: Amen.
0: And God showed up. You know, you think about this. You think, imagine what it's like in heaven. I mean, listen, as loud as it got last night, man. I mean, those guys were up here and they were swinging their ties, and boy, I said, them Indians take their tie on, take their boots off. Look out! They're getting on the warpath, amen. Them boots don't mean nothing no more. That tie don't mean nothing no more. I was looking for one of them to chuck up a tomahawk. Well, he got plumb bedlam last night. But can you imagine? That's nothing compared to what goes on in heaven. Amen. Every time a sinner gets saved, hey, every time a person gets right, can you imagine what happens in heaven? Amen. Folks, some of you Baptists haven't gotten this thing yet. Amen. Let me just serve you a notice tonight. There is no shouting 101 in heaven. Amen. The reason why we learn to get loud, the reason why we get if you don't like shouting, you're not going to enjoy heaven. I'll tell you what, when God comes in, now I'll tell you, there's no telling what will happen. Amen. Let me tell you something. God is very interested in man. He wants to meet with men at every opportunity. Amen. I got one son over here. You know, all the people in this church, Brother Calvin only has one son, his name is Terrence. When some of these men or somebody says something about Brother Terrence, my ears perk up. And I don't say, oh, they're talking about my boy, I just don't really think I need to be. I just roll over there, beeline, say, what are they talking about?
1: Amen.
0: I want to know what they're saying about my boy. I want to know what they got to say about my only son. Don't you measure up in glory when we start talking about Jesus? Hey, all of a sudden heaven breaks loose and God comes down here and God says, I want to hear what you got to say about my son. Hey, that's divine visitation. Or like we say, God showed up. You know, nobody likes to be alone. And you know, that's one thing I like about being among independent, fundamental, Bible believing. When I say that, I'm talking about the King James Bible. Amen. And I like to be around that crowd. And I'll tell you what, it's a blessing to be around God's people. He said this, "My soul, wait thou only upon God." When God makes a visit, folks, we are the benefactors of it. Well, I mean, folks, we saved, blood-bought believers. I mean, Bible says my expectations from Him. We sure got something from Him this week. Let me say, you didn't get something from Him this week. It's your fault. I mean, folks, the lost crowd, they don't have no idea what we've been experiencing this week. They have no clue what I'm talking about tonight. I mean, the Bible says over there in 1 Peter chapter 4, it says, wherein they think it strange that you run not with them in their sin, amen, in their iniquities and all that mess, their wickedness and all that. Hey, look, you and I tonight, folks, we belong to a crowd that we might as well call strange, amen? Have people look at you and say, boy, you look kind of strange. Matter of fact, there's a strange smell about you, amen? And I'll tell you what, folks, it's more than that. Hey, I can't help but be strange because I have a strange birth.
1: Yeah.
0: Amen. It wasn't water baptism. Amen. It wasn't church membership. But amen. One day the sweet Holy Ghost came by my way. And He said, you need a good bath, son. You need to jump into the fountain filled with blood. Drawn from the manual's vein. Hey, I got in that thing, folks. I got a strange birth. Not only that, but folks, I got a strange book. Amen. Hey, no book like our book. Hey, bless God. There's nothing like most of all like this book we got today. Amen. We call it the sword of the Spirit because the Bible says that. But I'll tell you what, as opposed to the sword of the Spirit, the NIV must be a butter knife. Well, not only that, but let me tell you something. We got some strange brethren. That one over here a couple of while ago sit by me and put some money in my hand and said, brother, I love you. And he kissed me. And I'm about to crawl under the pew. That's strange. But lad, hey, he's old enough to be my grandpa. And I count it a blessing. But you know what? There's something strange about us that people that the world don't know anything about. Amen. We got a strange battle. Amen. We're going back into battle. 2 Timothy chapter 4. Bible, Paul talked about that. The Bible says there, he said, I have fought a good fight. Many of us are, the battle's already going on. We just took a little R&R. You know, when I, back in 1972, when I went to in the military, you know what? They taught us about how that, you know, during the Vietnam War, that every once in a while when the battle was going, that the soldiers, to keep them from getting burned out and to get them bummed out, you know, they give us what they call R&R. That was rest and restoration. Amen. But you know what? That's kind of like what we had this week. Most of us are facing battles back home. Most of us got a real war going back home. But thank God we can come to Magic City Jubilee. Amen. Get some R&R. I'm talking about revival and restoration. Amen. Amen. Get that old believer. Get revived again. Get some of that power that we need, amen, back into our soul so we can get out there. And folks, that's what we've been praying about, amen. Listen, I'm talking about the loss ain't got nothing to do with that. They don't have no idea what we're talking about tonight. But I want to tell you tonight, folks, what a blessing it is to be a part of a battle that's going on. Amen. These battles are personal. I'm telling you, they're all of us that have our own, and we become discouraged. We become defeated. Amen. I think it was Bob Jones Sr. that said, you know, as far as getting defeated, he said, the test of a character in a man is what it takes to stop him. And you know, we've heard a lot about character this week, amen? Some of us probably came out here beaten down, defeated. It seemed like, you know, everything's not going right. But I'll tell you what, folks, you left that same work that's back there. It's still the same. It's still heading that same direction, and yet it's still got its problems. But thank God you took a stop here. God's going to do something for you this week. And you said, God's done something for me now. I'm ready to get back in there. Now it's time to go back to war. It's time to get back in that. Listen, it takes real character, folks, to follow the one whom they despise. It takes real character to follow the one that the crowd denies. And I want to say, it takes real character tonight to follow the godless powers that oppose us tonight, that they call Him dead. I want to tell you, yes, He died, but the Bible says, I'm He which is that liveth and was dead, and behold, I'm alive forevermore. Amen. And had the keys of death. Hey, folks, I'm glad I'm following a living Savior tonight. Amen. Folks, yes, He died. The crowd likes to think He's dead, but folks, you can go out here and find any religion religious leader's graveyard or his tomb, and his bones are still there. But I'll tell you what, Jesus Christ, you could not find any evidence of that on this world. Hey, tonight he's sitting to the right hand of the Father. Amen, folks. And I'm telling you tonight, folks, I'm serving a real Savior. Amen. Folks, he's been here this week. He's the one this week that encouraged you. He's the one this week that calmed your fears. He's the one this week, folks, that pumped some zeal into you. Amen. He's the one that gave you, folks, some holy boldness this week. Thank God for holy boldness. I think of those disciples in John 21 who got discouraged and weren't going back to fishing. Let me just say that there are some things that will keep you from getting results in God's work. And they're there. Matter of fact, they were out of... I'll just give you this. I believe they were out of fellowship with the Father. They got out of the Father's will. That keep you from doing God's work. Some of us came here, I'm sure, you know, having doubts in some areas in our life, you know. But another problem is they were following Peter instead of the Lord. That's another thing. Get people discouraged. Following man. Man will disappoint you. We found out this week that we need to get back on course with the Lord. Get back to what we're supposed to be doing. And you know what? Another thing was they were fishing for themselves. They got out of God's plan. And then fourthly, I want to say they were, you know what? They had forgotten the Lord's plan. That's why God ordered this meeting for us this week. Regardless of who you are, how far you are, how close you live, and how far you got to go back, folks, the orders is the same. Today, it's time to go back to battle. But God says, I expect some things out of this meeting. I expect some people to be different out of this meeting. I expect to see some folks dedicated out of this meeting. Amen. The altar's been full every night. But there's some folks, see, like the same ones are coming. Some of you haven't even made a trip into this altar yet. Would be a shame tonight that you went home the same way. That'd be a shame. Why is that we have to be told and primed and begged and hey, almost bribed just to get to an old-fashioned altar? Why couldn't we just come and leave R&R? Amen. So this week it's been the time of challenging. It's been the time of encouragement. You know, it's a time to charter back on course. And we've been called back into battle. And here's God's expectation. Some things we can take back to our churches where the battle is. Some of you, it's been a real battle coming to church, but this ain't the battle. Some people say, boy, it's been hard getting up. Hey, it wasn't for me. Most people around here get up later than I do. There wasn't no test for me. I went up to Alaska. Those people, they said, you know, they're the first one up, last one to bed, and they can, just outdo everybody. I went up there, I found out to be a lie. Brother Charlie and I went over there. We're the first ones at church, Brother Charlie. So where are these guys? And they just live around the corner. I said, we either have a meeting or what? I don't know what it was, but I got an idea what it is, Brother Charlie. Every one of them people we met had a lot of kids, 10, 11 kids. But I want to say tonight, God expecting some things from all of us. I want you to take your Bibles and let me give you these. The text that I want to read here, 2 Timothy chapter 4. Verse 6, for I am now ready to be offered, and the time of my departure is at hand. I have fought a good fight. I have finished my course. I have kept the faith. Henceforth there is laid up for me a crown of righteousness, which the Lord, the righteous judge, shall give me at that day. And not to me only, but to all of them also that love His appearing. You know, I want to say, you know, some things that God would want us to take back. God expects us to take some things back. Number one, you know what? When we get back, we need to just say this, you know, to ourselves right now. Say, you know, I'm going to go back and evangelize somebody. I'm going to evangelize a sinner. I'm going to get somebody saved. I'm going to get somebody to church. You realize that I'm up here and somebody called me and they just had a marital problem and I got that boy to come to church Sunday. See, if I could do that from here, certainly, surely you can go in your community and get somebody to go to church with you Sunday.
1: Amen.
0: This boy said, I got a lot of trouble, and you know, I heard about your church, but I'm not really wanting to come to church. But he said, you know, I just wanted to know if you could help me with my problem. And I said, I'm not a problem solver, but Jesus is.
1: Amen.
0: I said, he could be found Sunday over at my church.
1: Amen.
0: He said, well, I'll come then. I said, fine, okay. And we hung up and said, okay, we'll see each other. You got a preacher coming in Sunday, and you get to talk to him, you know, and I'm hoping that he'll get saved. I'm hoping that, you know, he's open. Amen. Listen, folks, go home and win somebody to God. Get involved in the church visitation.
1: Amen.
0: I have a man in my church that says, oh, I just go and visit when I feel like it, brother.
1: Uh-huh.
0: And I said, the problem with that, brother, as I said, first of all, I said, you're not following the plan of the church. And therefore, you're rebelling against leadership. God put me in charge here. I'm the leader here. To say we're not passing this church. I am. And I said, and you're supposed to help me. And I said, number two, I said, it's better. The Bible says when two go together rather than just one. And I said, we need to do this the way God wants us to do it. He's slowly coming around. But folks, we need people to get involved in visitation. I mean, give out some gospel tracts. Hey, they work. You're looking at a boy that read a gospel tract. As much as I didn't like that preacher, I read what he gave me, and next day I found myself at church, and when you know it, I got saved.
1: Amen.
0: Hey, you never know. Hey, why don't you go home and take a Sunday school class? You don't have to know everything. Some of you think, boy, I got to go to school and learn that. No, you don't have to learn nothing. Just go and teach somebody the Bible. You know, as a Christian man, that was on his way to church, and he spotted four boys sitting on the sidewalk. He invited them to go with him, promising to start a new Sunday school class with these four. You know what? Those four boys, they accepted the invitation. And years passed, you know, and the original group scattered. But on his birthday in 1932, he received a letter from each of these boys. One of them had become a missionary to China. One was the president of the Federal Reserve Bank. One was the private secretary to President Herbert Hoover. And the fourth was President Herbert Hoover. Hey, you never know who you're going to get yourself, your class into. I mean, someone you're going to get in your class to could be the next person that will shake the world. Will influence some people. You never know who you got, folks, until you go up there and try to reach them. Hey, let's go this week. Hey, decide tonight. Hey, I'm going to go back and evangelize a sinner. Look what he said there in verse number 5. But watch down all things and dear affliction. Do the work of an evangelist. Evangelize a sinner. Number 2, in James chapter 1, verse 2 says this. I realize I got another man behind me, and he might give you that good, sweet message. We're just trying to give you something to go home on. Amen.
1: Amen.
0: You know, it's these instructions that help me, you know. I can shout it out in a good message, but you know what? It's these things that really get down deep in the part of my heart that really do something for me.
1: Amen.
0: James chapter 1, look in verse, verse 12. Most of you know this verse. Blessed is the man that endures temptation, for when he is tried, he shall receive the crown of life which the Lord hath promised to them that love him.
1: Amen.
0: Endure the trials.
1: Amen.
0: Bible says, looking unto Jesus, the author and finisher of our faith, who for the joy was set before him, endured the cross, despised the shame, and sat down on the right hand of God.
1: Amen.
0: You know, troubles are good for us, no matter what you think about them.
1: Amen.
0: Troubles are good teachers.
1: Amen.
0: They'll teach you something. While it's teaching you something, it'll toughen you up for something.
1: Amen.
0: And while it's teaching and toughening you up for something, you know what? It'll also make you tender towards some things.
1: Amen.
0: And I'll tell you, one of the things we don't like today, folks, is that, you know, we don't want to be taught. We think we've arrived. We've already figured out how it's going to go. You know, I think about this enduring trials. I come in here. Every time I come here, I look at that tree over here with that swing on it. That thing is so massive. And if you don't understand where I'm from, man, I'm telling you, our trees back home, we think they're pretty big, but Brother Charlie said, they're bushes compared to mine. So I agree with him. I look at them trees and they're so big. Isn't that right, Navos?
1: Yeah.
0: That's some huge trees. Every time I look at that one, man, it looks like it grew about maybe another foot this way and about another 10 feet that way. And I'm just amazed. The other morning, I was looking at it, my soul. I told my wife, I said, I wonder how in the world this tree ever got here. And she said, probably over 300 years ago, some little bitty squirrel took a little acorn. It took a little acorn and just spread it right there and that, where that tree grew up. And I got the thing of my soul, you know. I thought about, you know, it took all these years for that seed to get down there, and then here it is. It took many years before we saw the results of it. And I got to thinking about how, you know what? But the seed that we plant, it might take until eternity to find out the results of what that seed produced. Amen. So, hey, folks, let's just endure affliction. Let's just keep on keeping on. Hey, let's not quit. Let's just keep planting seed. Let's just keep planting seed. Let's just keep going. Amen. Number three. Amen. 1 Peter chapter 5. 1 Peter 5 verse 4. Bible says, and when the chief shepherd shall appear, he shall receive a crown of glory that fadeth not away. I don't know if some of you are following this closely, but you know, when you go in an evangelized center, God said you're going to get a crown. You endure trials, God said you're going to get a crown. When you encourage the flock of God, you're going to get a crown. Amen. Listen, if you got nothing else, you know, just give a testimony of what God's done for you this Sunday when you go back to church. Amen. Just brag about the goodness of God. Bible says the goodness of God leadeth thee to repentance. There will be some folks in there that say, man, God's been so good to him. And God's been, he's an illustration of the goodness of God. And I want that in my life. And he might find him at the altar saying, hey, pray, preacher, won't you come and help me pray about this? I want what you got. You know, we talk about, you know, encouraging the flock here. You know, people back home, there's some folks, like Brother Charlie says, that haven't been to camp meeting like you have. But they're going to look at you and see if there's any difference about you when you get back. What a wonderful opportunity. What a good opportunity for you to, hey man, to shine for Jesus. Amen. Think about His goodness, His grace. Think about your growth. Think about how much you grew this week. How about your giving? Amen. I'd like to have Brother Harry and Brother Tinney at my church. Amen. Sunday. I'll tell Harry, you move first, put something on the offering plate, and watch the people move. Then we'll get Brother Tinney with the offering plate. Brother Tinney, put something in there, watch the people move. Some of you move because they did. Hey, let's be honest. I don't think God touched your heart. I think these men, what they did to Jesse, said, man, that's a good thing, and you got in on it. But in the process of that, you learn about giving. Jesus did say it's more blessed to give than receive. You know, some of the most stingy people I know are people that don't want to grow. Or people don't talk about God's grace. Or people that don't talk about God's goodness. Amen. Let me just say this. It says there in 2 Timothy chapter 4 verse 2, it says, preach the word. That means feed the flock of God. Encourage your church. You know, I get these young people to come around, you know, to wherever meetings we go to. And you know, and they like that preaching. You know, they like the singing, they like to shout out, but they hang around for preaching. And you couldn't preach hard enough for them. But it's always those stinking adults. They can't hack it. Oh, they'll go to these sports places. They'll go to their fishing hole and just endure all day long. They eat everything, you know. They go to these sports activities. But you get them in the house of God, man. For too long, man, something start nodding off. And, you know, something start looking at Baptist salute, you know. And, I mean, they do everything else. And they accept what God's had for them, you know. And that's a shame today in the lives we live in. Hey, folks, the Bible says preach the word. And it says, it goes on and it says, reprove, rebuke. And then it says, exhort with all longsuffering. Sometimes you get up there and you rebuke people, and I mean, you just go after them and you reprove them, and man, the crowd thins out and there's hardly nobody to encourage or nobody to exhort. Everybody left. Everybody leaves before that. You know, we need to decide to go home and, you know, get under that preaching. Amen. Just get along with your preacher. Amen. Encourage him. Do what you can. Preach him to death. Bury him outside. Get another one. Amen. Now, number four, I want to say, hey, you got some energy to run this week. You know what you need to do with it? You need to exercise it. Look back over there and look up back over there in 2 Timothy. The Bible says there, Paul's speaking here. He said, I have fought a good fight. I have finished my course. That's talking about kind of like a track race. You know, I used to run track in high school. Probably don't look like it, but I did. I'll give you something. You know, when I went to high school in my sophomore year, I could outrun everybody on the football team with pads. And the coach couldn't believe it. So one day he said, here's a football. Do you know how to hold it? I held it. He said, okay, that's good enough. He said, I want you to be my running back. And I was the running back. While I was doing the running back, the track coach came by and he said, in the spring, you come run out for me. You know, when I used to run, in those days, he used to have the 50-yard dash, the 100-yard dash, the 200-yard dash, the 440-yard dash. I used to run those blocks, you know, and he used to always get on me. He'd come over there and both just rail on me and chew me out. What's wrong with you? Did you know you're going to get disqualified for that? Get in that thing. Get that butt up. Get that front down. Get down in that stance. Boy, now, sometimes I want to just jump up and say, hey, how come you're not bothering them? You know, one day I got to thinking about it. He said, I know what you're thinking. We're in the shower. So I know what you're thinking. He said, you're thinking why I'm not picking on them guys. He said, you're my horse. He said, we win these track meets because of you. You're the best guy in the state. And he said, we're going to beat him, and that's why I stay on you. You realize tonight, folks, you as a child of God, got a race to run. And God's got everything on you. God says, you're my best horse. I need you in that race. So he gets down on you and tell you, hey, and you know what? When you get out of them blocks, you start running. You just don't go and kind of trot over to somebody else's course and over that line. You got to stay in there. That's why God gave you King James Bible. To stay the course. Amen. There's rules to follow. Amen. Folks, nobody in here ever lives on their own the way they want all the time. Most of us got to live by rules. No matter where you go, there's rules. And that's why this week God spoke to you and said, hey, why don't you get back out there, folks, and exercise according to the rules and run that race. Paul said, you know, not that I beat it up in the air and all this stuff. He said, but you know what? He said, I run a course. Get back on track, is what he's saying. Now I want to say, in 2 Timothy chapter 4, verse 8, henceforth there is laid up for me a crown of righteousness, which the Lord, the righteous judge, shall give me in that day, not to me only, but unto all also of them that love His appearing. Number 5, I want to say, go home expecting the Lord to come. Don't ever forget that this week it's been preached. He could come anytime. You know, we need to live like we're ready to go. You know, one of the best things about expecting somebody is, you know, back in 1863, the Navajos were a bunch of, you know, wild Indians out there in the reservation. They had no reservation. They had no control. They had no order. They were just out raiding different villages and raiding townships and just raiding people. And every once in a while they team up with Apaches and they go out and raiding parties and raid a bunch of people. And the Union Army ordered Colonel Kit Carson to go out there on the reservation. And he built a fort at Fort Defiance. And he said, call all these Navajos in. Round them up. He said, we've got to get this raiding and this raping and all this stuff stopped. He said, we're going to have to get these Indians under control. Kit Carson went in there and he killed a whole bunch of them. But he finally had a bunch surrender. And he marched them 300 miles east. 18 days. Many of the elderly, many of the folks along there died along the way. They got there. They were poverty stricken. Sometimes there was no food. And the Indians died off, and then sometimes the Navajos would raid the Apache barracks and steal their food. Sometimes the Apaches or the Comanches would come, and they would steal each other's food. Finally, in 1868, they signed a treaty. And they said, "You Navajos can go home." So they started marching back the 300 miles back to Arizona. And they marched, and going was tough, going was hard. They wanted to go home. They were longing for home. But right before they got to Albuquerque, they heard word from the Canyoncito Navajo band that one of the chiefs named Barbancito, who had not surrendered, had been hiding out way back in Navajo land. They said that he was bringing food. He's bringing venison. He's bringing cattle to meet the people. And the people were still sad. They said, I'll believe it when I see it. And they said they got up there on the other side of Albuquerque. And they said one guy looked out from that hill and he saw just a whole bunch of dust way out yonder. And he looked up there and he looked there for a long time. And he came back to Manolito, the chief, and he said, "Chief," he said, I think we're almost home. He said, "There's a whole dust out there. Somebody's coming." And about that time, when they topped that hill, here come Barbancito. He had all kinds of food, and he had blankets, and he had everything for the Indians. You know what? Instead of the Indians running over there and picking up the blankets and running with them, you know what they did? The story says that they fell to their feet. They were so overcome with emotion, and they started weeping. And they said, "This is our home. We've come home." And they started, the story says how they through the whole Indian tribe, so much emotion came in that the soldiers dismounted their horses and they went to those Indians, they sat with them, and they just wept with them. And I read that, and boy, I tell you what, I got to thinking about that. I got to thinking about the Indian wars across this country, Brother Mark. But then I thought about how, you know, when that chief showed up, you know, it encouraged the hearts of these Indians. They forgot about all the problems, their differences, and they got the troops together, and they was hugging each other, and all the differences were settled. Nobody even cared what color each other was. And I want to tell you, one of these days, hey, folks, up there beyond the blue, it's going to come. Hey, a man called Jesus. Hey, his name is the chief cornerstone. He's going to come. And I'm going to tell you what, folks, color ain't going to matter no more. Hey, he's going to bring everybody together. And boy, I'll tell you what, we're going to sit at his feet and we're going to say, "Home at last." Amen, folks. Home at last. I'm telling you what, folks, there's coming a day when we're going to meet our Savior. Amen. We're going to be there. We're going to rejoice in the fact that we see Him face to face. I don't know about you, but that's my chief. I'm looking for him. I'm going home more determined to evangelize sinner. I'm going home, you know, more determined to endure trials for him. I'm going home, you know, determined to be an encourager to my church. And I'm going home, folks, I'm going home today expecting for him to come. Praise the Lord for my Savior. Amen. Folks, He's coming. Boy, there's going to be a day of reckoning when He comes. There's going to be a day of remorse. But thank God there's going to be a day of rewards. Amen. The day of reckoning, Bible says, knowing the terror of the Lord, we persuade men. There's a day of remorse. Some are going to say, "I wish I could have done more." But you know, some of us, we're going to say, "Glad day. Glorious day." Because we're going to hear the words, "Well done, thy good and faithful servant." Have you preached harder than you've ever preached, preacher? Or have you quit visiting and knocking doors? On a reservation, we've got a lot of Baptist churches. As far as I know, Benny's church and our church and Terrence church, the only ones knock doors. People come, I go to their door and they say, "Is it you again?" I said, "Yeah, I'm it. I'm sorry. I'm it. As ugly as I am." I said, "As ugly as I am," I said, "I got the best news for you, the best deal." They're looking for somebody, but they never shows up. Have you complained? Have you criticized? Have you cowered as a Christian? Let me ask you this tonight. Have you done your best?
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1: All right, folks, we got a song here. It's going to be about the prodigal son. And it's a sad story about how this prodigal got away from his father. But the good news is he came back. And so I'm going to play it, but I'm going to play it in the key of F. It's got to be in the key of F. Feeling footloose and fancy free, a feather-brained fella faced his fond father, a formidable figure, to find a fast way to get his father to fork over the family finances. He then fled afar off from the farm to foreign fields and fretted his fortune, feasting fabulously and following fun and foolishness with his faithless friends. Then, forlorn and for sure forsaken by fickle friends, since folly had finished his finances, he found a foreign fella who forced him to be a feed flinger to filthy fat swine in the farmyard. Finally, he saith, "Phooey, my father's flunkies are fed more food than I find and fare far fancier." So, forsaking fate, friends, and folly, he forsooth fled that farm to find his fond, faithful father. And finding him, he saith, "Father, I have flunked. I have foolishly flung away my fabulous fortune and forfeited the family's favor. However," the fine, faithful father fell on his fuzzy neck with an affectionate kiss on his face and said, "Fit his filthy feet with the finest and find the best ring for his finger and fast. Fetch the fatted fatling and we shall feed and frolic frivolously till filled full. For the fine, fair son, though he foolishly followed the flesh and failed, did flee and forsake to come forward forcefully famished, and is now free from his fetters, found and forgiven."

Exodus chapter number 13. Exodus chapter number 13. Exodus chapter 13 here. We'll read a few verses and then we'll pray and then give you what God put in my heart here. All it's not on. Now, on that. Alrighty. Alright, Exodus chapter 13. The Bible says in verse number 17, it says, and it came to pass when Pharaoh had let the people go, that God led them not through the way of the land of the Philistines, although that was near. For God said, lest peradventure the people repent when they see war and they return to Egypt. But God led the people about through the way of the wilderness of the Red Sea. The children of Israel went up harnessed out of the land of Egypt. And Moses took the bones of Joseph with him, for he had straightly sworn to the children of Israel, saying, God will surely visit you, and ye shall carry up my bones away, away hence with you, away hence with you. And they took their journey from Succoth and encamped in Etham in the edge of the wilderness. And the Lord went before them by day in a pillar of a cloud to lead them by the way, by night in a pillar of fire to give them light to go by day and night. He took not away the pillar of the cloud by day, nor the pillar of fire by night from before the people. I want to preach now on this, the thought of the detours of God. The detours of God. And this portion of Scripture here is what it's talking about. God led the nation of Israel. The Bible says He didn't lead them the way through the land of Philistines, but He took them about the long way around. And I look at that, and I had a devotion on it the other day, and it said, spoke to my heart, so I'll try to give that out to you all tonight. So just go, Lord, in prayer. Lord in heaven, I pray for your blessing now. Lord, and I pray you get the honor and the glory out of this, Father. May it help some folks. May you speak to people, Lord God, as only you can. Lord, I love you, and I pray you come again soon, Lord. I'm sure looking forward to that. And I just, Lord, just want to say I'm happy with you, Father, and God, I don't want to ever, Lord, get to the point where I get bitter or disgruntled toward you, Father. And I just want to stay with you and do what's right, Lord, and I love you. And I pray all in Jesus' name. Amen. Amen. Like I said, I'm preaching on the detours of God here tonight. Notice, if you ever looked on a map, when Israel left Egypt there, you look on a map, let's say here's the Mediterranean Sea, down here's Africa, and here's the Middle East, whatnot. When you leave, the Bible says the way to the Philistine was right along the coast. From me as traveling, I always look for the shortest distance between two places. You know, I want to get there, man. I'm not trying to go the long way, scenic route. To me, after all these years of running the roads, flying here and there, I tell you what, scenery is getting overrated after a while, amen. Tell you what, man, if some people just, we want to take the scenic route, I said, go ahead, not me. I got to get there, preach, and then go on to the next place. So, I've seen a lot of places in the United States, and me, go straight. Nation of Israel, on the map, you look at it, the Bible says there, they didn't go the way of the Philistines. The Bible says the Lord led them about. God took a detour for the nation of Israel for them. And that's what I appreciate about you and your life. You know, some things, you know, you have a detour in your life. God uses these things. You know, in your Christian life, you know, God has a goal and a purpose for you to get there. In the text here, God's purpose and desire for Israel, promised them, was to take them to the promised land. That was God's desire. That was the goal. But you notice there, God said, before you get there, He said, I got to take you around this way. God had a purpose there. That was a providential, or it was God's plan to detour them for a while. You know, just a few thoughts here about introduction, you know, but, you know, detours, some detours in the Christian life are a personal choice. Some Christians, they take a detour from the plan of God, or they detour from serving the Lord, they detour from being a Christian. And that's a personal choice of theirs. You say, what do you mean by that? They know where they should go. They know what they should do in the Christian life. But their own choice is, well, I'm going to go do this instead. The detours they make is a personal choice. You look through there, look through some examples. I'll look at Jacob. Jacob, he took a personal choice detour. He said, man, I'm going out here. His mom told him, he said, go back to my brother's house. You'll get your wife over there. And you know, about 20 years there, when he got his wives and his children, all that, man, he had a personal choice detour. Amen. Not only Jacob you find like that, but I look at Moses the same way. The Bible says when you compare what Moses did in Exodus 3 and the book of Hebrews, the Bible says about him that
He came to the point where he came to his brother and he said, man, he thought that they should have understood that God had raised them up. He said, I'm ready to lead you guys out. And that's when he killed that Egyptian there in Exodus. And the Bible says there, that didn't happen then. What happened? He went to the backside desert for another 40 years. He took a personal choice detour there. He said, man, I don't think so. He turned off, went the other direction. I don't see that, but I see with Jonah. He said, Lord said, go to Nineveh, preach to that great city. And Jonah said, nah. He said, I'm taking a personal choice here. I'm detouring. I'm going the other way. See, that's the way some people are. Detours in Christian life. Some people make it out of personal choice. They just get out of the will of God. They get away from church. They get away from where they're supposed to be going in the Christian life. And they just go on a detour. Amen. Not only them, but I also see some detours are a penalty for sin. Some detours in people are a penalty for sin. Okay, what do you mean by that? The nation of Israel, they were on a detour. But the Bible says there they were going on this journey, which is 11 days journey. But the Bible says there it took them 40 years to do it. You know what that was? It was a penalty for sin. You know, they had, man, God had told them to go in at a certain time. They didn't go in. And what happened as a result there? The Bible says about them that, man, they end up spending extra time out there in the wilderness that they should have never spent out there. That was extra time on the detour that should have never taken place. It was a penalty of their own sin. You know, I look at some Christians and knowing some Christians, their Christian life, they get off somewhere, man, and because of the sin in their life, man, they end up going astray from God, and they never get back where they need to be. You know why? It's part of chastisement in their life. They need to get back here serving God, getting faithful, but man, they just took a detour. Man, they said, man, because of sin in their life. They let that thing eat at them and fester, some bad choice they made, and man, now they're paying for it and dealing with it, and they're trying to get back where they need to be. That's a penalty for sin detour. But in the text here, that's not what we're looking at. We're not looking at personal choice detour. We're not looking at penalty for sin. You know the kind we're looking at? The kind that was the plan of God. God said, Israel, I got a detour for you. I want you to get to the promised land. But before you get there, he said, I need to take you all the way around over here. Amen. You know, God had a purpose for them. And I look at some detours in your Christian life. I don't know what God has for everyone here tonight. I know that God, I want you to get mad to get saved. I know that God wants you to get in church. I know that God wants you to grow. I know that God wants you to be a witness. I know that God wants you to live a separated life. But you know, you say, well, what else should I do? Well, wherever out God puts you, I don't know where your promised land is. God does have a place for you. Some of you, you might be in it tonight. Amen. You are in exactly, man, doing the thing God wants with your life right now. But then some of you know where? God might be putting you on a little detour for a little bit. You say, well, what's the big deal of that? Well, let's look at with me here. There's some things that they had to learn about this thing, you know. I look at it this way here. One of the first things I learned about a detour is this. A detour in God's plan is not a denial to your life. It's not God denying them. God didn't say, I'm not taking you to the promised land. God said, no, we'll take you there, but we'll get there eventually. Some people, they get the idea, like for myself, you know, God called me to preach. You know, God called me to preach, but the next day I wasn't an evangelist. Amen. I wasn't there. You say, why? God put me in a little detour for a little bit. Amen. You say, why is that? Well, there's some things I'll mention here a little bit, but the detour was not denial of God's plan on my life. Some people, they think that, well, I'm not doing what God told me to do. I'm not here. They get to this idea where they're just floating around in their life and they got no purpose and whatnot in their life. And they don't realize they might just be on a detour right now tonight. Some of you, you just might be on a detour. And it's not that God's denying you. It's just that God said, I got to take you the long way around first. Some of you young people growing up here tonight, you say, man, preacher, I want to do this in my life. I want to do that in my life. Okay, good. Nothing wrong with it. We're not denying you from that, some of those things. But you know what? It might take you a while to get there. Amen. Some of you, you're looking for a boyfriend, girlfriend, you're looking for a job, you're looking to move out on your own. Well, I want to do, okay. I understand that, but hey, maybe not right now. Just go and look. God might got you on a detour right now. It's not that God's denying you. It's not that God's telling you, yo, you can't do that. No, God said, yeah, okay. Well, let me just take you over here first. Take you the long way around a little bit a while. Amen. You say, why did it do that? Well, one of the reasons why God took the nation of Israel on the detour here was based upon His knowledge of His people.
Notice what it says there in that scripture there. It says there, God led them not through the way of the land of Philistines, although that was near. For God said, lest peradventure the people. God says, the reason why I'm taking you on a detour, he said, because I know you all. He said, when you see war, you're going to turn around and run back. He said, so I'm not taking you there yet. I'll take you around first before you get there. God says, because I know who you are. Amen. Yo, you young people here tonight, you might be on a detour from God for a while. And you say, man, I'm out of school. I'm where I'm doing this and I'm ready for this. Well, maybe not now. You say, why? Because God knows who you are. God says, you know, there's still some things in your life that need to learn. There's still some things in your life that need to be built up. There's still some things in your life that need to be better in your life. Amen. You're not ready for some of these things. Amen. You're not ready for handling lots of money. You're not ready for living in the world. You're not ready for making on your own yet. Just God said, I got you on a little detour. Just hang on. Like I said, detour is not denial. It's not God saying no, forever no. God said, just hold on. Hang on a little bit. Amen. He had a detour because he knew his people. You know, he had a detour because he knew his people, but he had a detour because he knew the path would be hard. He said, man, this ain't going to be easy. When you get into the promised land, you're going to have to fight for every square inch of that land. And right now, as you all are, you're not ready for that. He said, I need soldiers. But before I can have you as soldiers fight, he said, all you ever known was the life of slaves. He said, you know what? The path is going to be hard for you. He said, so I got you a little detour. I'm going to zigzag this thing a little while. Amen. Any of you ever gone hill climbing? You ever gone out, man, hiked a trail out in the woods somewhere? You know what? One of the things you don't do, you don't run at it straight. Now, you can try that. Be us guys, and when I was back in the day, when I wasn't looking like an evangelist, amen, let's put it that way. Dad said it this way. He said, son, do the work of an evangelist, but don't eat like one. Amen. But Dad don't. I've been trying to heed that. But you know, there was the times, man, when we were teenage boys, man, there'd be a hill out there and everybody said, let's go. And we'd all challenge each other, run up to the top, just straight at it. You know why? Because that's just a guy thing. I'm going to go up the straightest path, beat everybody. And if I can't beat everybody, I'm going to knock everybody down so I get up there first. Man, that was our attitude. But you know what? The best way to conquer a hill? Zigzag. You know what it was? It's kind of like a detour. Or go wrap around the hill. Take a slow winding trail to get up there. God says, I know the path is going to be hard. So I've got to take you there slowly. Some of you young people right now, like I said here, you know what? God has a path for you. You know the path ahead of you is going to be tough. Man, you're going to face some things that man, even I didn't face. See, when I was some of you's age, man, I didn't have a cell phone. And I think, man, glad I didn't. You're dealing with stuff I didn't have to deal with. Man, I tell you, that was like we were talking about earlier. Church discipline almost cannot be done in a church because of all the social media and all the access people have. You almost cannot discipline anybody in the church because everybody's into everybody's mix. Everybody knows everybody, what everybody's going on. Instead of praying and trying to deal with things properly, they won't let it go. Amen. The path is going to be hard for some of you young people. Amen. So because of that, God said, I've got to take you on a detour because the path is going to be hard. Not only that, but he said, not only because I know my people, I know the path, but he said, I know the predators along the way. He said, the Philistines are right there guarding their border. He said, I know when you see them, you're going to turn and run. Amen. And you know what? It didn't take much to turn around the nation of Israel. You read the next couple of chapters, the Bible says when they came to the Red Sea there, they turned around and they said, oh, let's go back to Egypt. Just coming to the Red Sea made them want to turn around. God said, I know if you see the Philistines, you're going to run back. God knows that some of you here tonight, God knows that, man, some things you're going to visit, you're going to deal with. God said, man, when you deal with it, you're going to turn, you're going to quit on me. He said, no, I can't have that. So I'm going to take you on a detour a little bit. I'm not talking about taking you out of church or getting you out of the Bible. I'm not talking about that. I'm talking about just God just taking a little while longer in your life to get you where He wants you to be.
Sometimes we get impatient with that. Well, how come I'm not fulfilling everything? How come I'm just floating around? How come I just feel like, man, there's no purpose in my life? It may not be that. It's not a denial. It just might be a detour God has for you tonight. Amen. I'll give you a few quick things more here. You know what? During the detour, there's some things that God wants you to learn. Number one, you know, during the detour, God wants you to learn to be dependent. Dependent. What do you mean dependent? God wants you to depend on Him. What you learn during the detour, God says, learn me. You find that right here in the rest of the passage, He said, He took not away the pillar of cloud by day, nor the pillar of fire by night. You know why? He said, I want you to learn that my presence will go with you. I will lead as long as you follow. I'll be there for you. Amen. Young men, young ladies, let me tell you something, man, for growing up in that life that you had there, been there, done that. Tell you something, He will be there. Amen. I mean, I tell you, man, He will be there for you every step of the way. Man, stick with Him. I tell you what now, this is the best life. There ain't no life better out there. The world may offer better pay, better hours, better benefits, but I tell you, this life is still the best life. Amen. Man, I love, man, serving God tonight. I got back there praying a little bit. I just said, Lord, I'm happy what You've done for me. I'm happy where I'm at. I'm happy what You've given. Lord, even some of the hard times I'm going, Lord, I'm happy with it tonight. God, I'm glad where I'm at tonight. Amen. There's one thing during the detour of your life God is trying to teach. He's trying to teach you, depend on Him. He knows the path you got to take. He knows what you got to face. He knows how long it's going to take you to get there. Trust His judgment tonight. Trust Him tonight. Amen. Trust His Word. Trust the time He's taking on you. Trust everything He's got for you tonight. Amen. Ain't nobody like God tonight, man. I mean, if you can just get that one lesson during the detour of your life to depend on Him, that'd be the greatest lesson in your life. Too many depend on talent. They depend on their treasure. They depend on what they have and their abilities. Man, I tell you what, none of that works out there in the wilderness. None of that works out there in the conquering the promised land. You know what works? Depending on Him. You know what will get you through? He will. Amen. You know what will help you get through? Your prayer, your walk with God. You can stand the trials. You can stand the test of time when you've got a relationship with Him. You know where that comes? Detour. Amen. You know, growing the Christian life, that's been an experience of just getting to know Him better. That's all I want to do, just to know Him. Amen. Yeah, I want to learn more about Christianity. I want to learn all these things about in and outs, up and down, all that, but more than that, I just want to know Him. Get to enjoy who He is, man. Man, just learn to trust in Him and let Him lead. Man, when He provides, just take it. Amen. When He does something for you, just rejoice and enjoy it. Amen. He not only wants you dependent, but also, I believe, number two, He wants you defensive. Defensive. What do you mean by that? Notice there, the Bible says there, lest the people repent when they see war. God said, I got to take a bunch of slaves that were slaves in Egypt and turn them into soldiers. He said, not only want you to depend on me, but I want to let you learn how to be defensive. Learn how to fight. Learn how to be a soldier for God. Learn about the spiritual warfare. Learn about what's going on, man, outside these doors. The Bible says, wrestle not against flesh and blood. Learn what that means firsthand. I know most of you can quote that verse. Man, we wrestle not against flesh and blood, but against principalities, dark rulers, darkest world, spirits weak and high. I know you can quote that, but do you know what that means firsthand? Do you know firsthand there are forces that you can't see at work in this world that are trying to hinder the gospel, destroy the churches, ruin families, and then destroy our nation? Do you understand that tonight? You understand to meet that, you need the power of God, the armor of God, the word of God, the peace of God, and the power of God. Do you realize that? Do you realize you can stand against it with His help? You know where that comes from? On a detour. God said, I'm going to show you all how to fight. So when you get there, you just won't be a bunch of slaves. He said, man, you get there as soldiers. Amen. Tell you what, man, the more and more I travel around, I didn't believe it, but I do now. Seems like our country is getting really sissy. It is. Boys and men, there's an attack on masculinity, seems like.
to be masculine, confrontational, militant, manly. They tear that down as bad as they can. Man, they build up feminism, liberalism. Amen. And they're so, they're getting you so interested in yourself, what you look like, how you, man, that disgusts me. Amen. Get defensive. Get on the winning side. Amen. Learn to fight for what you got. Amen. Not only that, but number three here, you know, God has a duty to her to teach them to be dependent, defensive, but also He wanted them disciplined. You say, what do you mean by discipline? Notice what He says there, verse 18. Israel went up harnessed. Harnessed. You know what harness is? It's like when you saddle a horse. Get a horse, man, you put the saddle blanket on it. Man, throw the reins over it, halter, man, and put the bit in its mouth. Put a pack on there, the saddle, maybe a pack on it. You know what you've done? You've harnessed that thing. That horse has a lot of power. But once you've got it in the right way set up and going the right direction, man, it'll be a blessing to ride around. Amen. You know what God said? Israel is raw power, but they're not harnessed. You know where that comes from? Discipline them. He said, I've got to train them to go this direction, how to do it. You young people, you think you're ready for the world? I'll tell you what, when you're in your 20s, you look back at your teenage years, and you look, man, I was really dumb. Can I get a witness there? All you that went 20 and 30, you think, man, why was I acting that way? You notice that 20-year-olds don't like to hang around with teenagers? You ever notice that? They don't. They like. They look at them, and they're like, well, you were that. You were that. You said, I don't like to hang around. Why? You were that. I mean, you still are that. You're not a teenager, but you still think act like one. Amen. You know what He wants you to do? Discipline. Train you how to be a Christian. Train you how to be a leader. Train you how to be a man. Train you how to be a lady of God. Train you how to be just an effective believer for the Lord. That's all He's trying to do. Not only to discipline you, but also, here, I've got two more, I'll be done here. God's detour, one thing He wanted for them is to give them some discernment. God had some discernment here. He said, I'm taking you on a detour because I know what's best for you. And I want you to learn that. The reason why some of you are on a detour tonight, or God's got a detour plan for you here, you know why it's for? Discernment. Teach you something about sense. And having some sense. Amen. Some maturity. Yeah, I've got to thinking about maturity. What is maturity? Everybody's got various definitions, and a lot of them are good. But you know that verse there has always stuck out to me in Corinthians where he says, when I became man, I put away childish things. There's a point in your life when you say, I don't do that anymore because that's childish. I don't act that way anymore. Why? It's childish. I don't mess with that anymore because that's childish. You just put it away, and that's fine. It don't interest you anymore. Amen. You just say, "That's done. That's I enjoyed it while I had it in my life, but now that's gone." There's something to that about maturity. The discernment comes like knowing that that's gone now. That's no longer part of my life. You know, these folks, they get to a certain age and they have what they call a midlife crisis. Then they go back to trying to be a teenager, going through that whole phase again. Not to wonder about that. What in the world are they doing that for? What they put away, they went back and tried to bring back. I've come to the realization I probably won't ever be teenage size no more. I won't have the haircut I had when I was a teenager. Amen. I won't, there's something, it won't be there anymore. Alright. Move on. There's other things in life more important than that. Amen. There's responsibilities that, and also not only that, but put away childhood, but then there's also an accepting that now that I'm this age, I must do this because I'm at this age. That's part of that. You know where you learn that? A lot of time on a detour, God takes you and says, before I get you in there, you gotta learn some discernment. Learn to accept responsibility. Man, only responsibility, but man up. Just say, hey, you know what? It's time for this. I do this, and I do that because I'm a man. I do it because
I'm at this age, and I do it because this is part of life. Amen. Last of all, God got you in a detour, not only that, because of that, but also God wants you to be determined. Determined. Notice what he says, lest the people repent when they see war and return to Egypt. You know what God didn't want? God said, I don't want you going back. God took them on a detour. Why? To build them up and get them some determination in them. Get them an attitude of not quitting. You know, you read the next few chapters, they come to the Red Sea. They see the water in front of them. They see the mountains around them. They see the desert. They see Pharaoh behind them. Oh, let's go back. First thing they want to do, I'm just giving up. Can't do this no more. God says, no. He said, the reason why I got to take you on this detour, you need to learn how to quit being a quitter. Don't give up so easy. Don't give up so easy on Christianity. Don't give up so easy when I'm trying to live for the Lord. Oh, this is hard. All of us that had children at one time where you gave them a task and said, I want you to do this, do that. They're, okay, okay. Then after a while, I don't want to do it no more. It's hard. Everybody had a parent like, all you parents, you had a child like that? They just threw in the towel. I don't want to do it. Why? Too hard. Sometimes it's schoolwork. Do this. And, oh, it's just too much. It's hard. You know what you're trying to build in them? Some determination. So they don't give up easy. Learn that down the road in life, man, there are going to be things that are hard. There are going to be things that are tougher than this. You give up on this easy stuff, man, what are you going to do when those harder stuff come? Man, learn, put some guts in them. Amen. Amen. I believe a lot of that comes from the parents, and I believe the way he's raised. Dad just put something in us, man. We don't quit. We don't give up. Man, it's hard. Things get rough. Things don't go our way. Well, just keep plugging along. Might take a couple of baby steps here and there, but we're going to go keep going on for God. You know, God, man, got you in detours to teach you not to quit easy. Well, I don't right now. Well, how's things with your church attendance? How's things with your personal life? You give up on them real easy? What are you still hanging on to in your prayer life that, man, you hadn't seen anything happening, but you're still praying for it? Amen. Still praying to God. I feel like you see me. That's determination. God, I got this thing I'm dealing with and I don't want it to quit me. God, help me to stick with it, dear God. Fight it and fight it and fight it and fight it. Amen. You know what I am? That's determination. Where did they learn all that? God said, I take you on a detour. See, the detour was not denial. The detour was just a time for them to avoid something that was hard, but they could still advance in the right direction. I got something for you. But just not right now. This is what you need first. He demands to depend on me. You need some discipline. He said, you need some discernment. You need some determination. He said, man, you need to get defensive. You need to get a little fight in you. He said, on this detour, I'm going to show you all that. So now when you get there, you'll be ready for it. You know, the sad part is that it lasted 40 years. Deuteronomy chapter 1 says, 11 days journey took them 40 years. You know, some people aren't. They're on a detour perpetually. One day he said, Lord, what do you want me to learn here? What am I missing? What's not clicking in my head? Amen. Let God show you. No, God, I tell you, your pastor, man. I tell you what, man. You know, when I pastored, I saw that in people. God trying to show them something and you just kind of sit back and pray they get it. Some they don't. Some they, one day they say, what am I missing? You really want to know? You take Bible out, read them, and say, well, this is what I think you need right here. You learn that to help you. Amen. So if you're on detour today, just be patient and learn what you got to learn there. Let God help you with it. I said there, the goal, don't lose sight of the goal. The goal is the promised land. Don't lose sight of what God's got for your life, what God can do in your life. Man. You know, these last years traveling, I see the old man of God passing out the scene. For me, the goal is to help carry on old-fashioned Christianity. This way. This way, right here. Man, because the Lord don't come, and I pray He does, man. I pray He does. But man, if He doesn't, man, it's going to be on us to carry this on.
And I just, man, when the time comes, all right, let's go. And some of you, that's what you need to realize. Let's not lose sight of the goal. There's still something to get to, man. This, the world's out there, it's going on, doing what it's doing, man. But there's still a great life here, Christianity. We got still something to preach to the rest of this world and demand to churches and Christianity, demand to say, hey, this is the way, walk ye therein. Amen. And I don't want it to die out. Amen. I like shouting. I like running out. I like this old man that got preaching. I like all that. I like camp meetings. Amen. I like when God stirs around the church. And I like to get involved in mission work. I like raising money for mission projects. And I like being involved in that kind of stuff. I like seeing that. And I don't want that to die. You know what you need to do? God, you got me on this thing here. Lord, when the time comes,

Hallelujah Street. Now this house, it's nice and cozy, and the walls so warm and tight, and the landlord doesn't charge me any rent.

0: Acts chapter 25, and we'll read verse 1. Acts chapter 25, and we'll read verse 1. The passage is about the Apostle Paul when he is imprisoned and brought before the governor, Festus. And Festus, willing to do the Jews a service and please them, he tries to work it out where he can turn over Paul to the Jews. However, Festus is bound by the rules of the Roman government, so he has to follow along its rules. Paul, he very well knew the Roman rules, so he knew how to defend himself, how he could be able to keep surviving because the Jews wanted to kill him. Now, the Jews, they got so mad at Paul, they want to find anything wrong with him, even though Paul was in the right, and Paul, he was innocent, he wasn't guilty. But the Jews nevertheless wanted to kill him. The reason why is because they got offended. And Paul was wondering, what offense have I done? I've done nothing wrong. Look at Acts chapter 25 and verse 1. Now when Festus was come into the province after 3 days, he ascended from Caesarea to Jerusalem. Then the high priest and the chief of the Jews informed him against Paul and besought him and desired favor against him that he would send for him to Jerusalem, laying wait in the way to kill him. But Festus answered that Paul should be kept at Caesarea and that he himself would depart shortly thither. Let them therefore, said he, which among you are able, go down with me and accuse this man, if there be any wickedness in him. And when he had tarried among them more than 10 days, he went down unto Caesarea, and the next day, sitting on the judgment seat, commanded Paul to be brought. And when he was come, the Jews which came down from Jerusalem stood round about, and laid many and grievous complaints against Paul, which they could not prove, while he answered for himself neither against the law of the Jews, neither against the temple, nor yet against Caesar have I offended anything at all. But Festus, willing to do the Jews a pleasure, answered Paul and said, wilt thou go up to Jerusalem and there be judged of these things before me? Then said Paul, I stand at Caesar's judgment seat, where I ought to be judged. To the Jews have I done no wrong, as thou very well knowest. For if I be an offender or have committed anything worthy of death, I refuse not to die. But if there be none of these things whereof these accuse me, no man may deliver me unto them. I appeal unto Caesar. In life, people do get offended, and they have their Apostle Paul to blame. Let's be honest, there are times in our lives that we can be like the Jews and we want to find an Apostle Paul to blame. Offenses come because, for one, people cannot take correction. If they hear about correction, something wrong that they did, if you entered a Bible-believing church and this is your first time and you're learning about how to do the right practice or what is the right doctrine, and then you get corrected and say, look, this is the right way to do things, sensitive people cannot take that and they get easily offended. They also feel a lot of guilt from rebuke. They have good intentions and then they're willing to be humble and take corrections. But when they hear that correction or a rebuke, they feel guilty about it. And rather than making a difference to correct that pattern and that mistake, they instead let the guilt overweigh them and they become unconfident and they cannot do much for the Lord. That's what offense can do. It produces guilt as well. Offense can also come because you're overburdened with whatever sin you're struggling with and trying to get victory against, or a trial that you're undergoing from the Lord and it's just too much, and then you do feel offended. John the Baptist had that problem. He got offended. He got wearied. That even though he's a great preacher, being in prison for many days, weeks, and months took a toll on him. People get offended from trials or temptations because they feel overburdened. I don't know about you, but do you feel that way? There are people who try to just run away from painful scenarios. If there's a tension that they must confront, or some bad things that happen in their past or in their life or within the church, the solution within people nowadays is to just run away from it. If they are confronted with it, if they are faced with the truth that this is what you must do to handle it, they don't want to think about it. They don't want to learn how to overcome it. They just want to forget it. They run away from pain. That's what offense comes. It comes from running away from painful things you don't want to talk about, you don't want to think about, you don't want to face. And obviously, those things can produce fear or trauma as well. When you go through some kind of offense in life, it can put something traumatic in you. And that trauma can become something so deep and so pervasive that it haunts you in your life and carries on in the future. And whenever you are supposed to do something for the Lord, you are afraid to do it because you have something traumatic back in your life. You cannot be strong. You cannot do new things in life because of something traumatic that happened. You cannot follow God's will, make decisions for the Lord. When God tells you this is what you must do, there are people who don't want to do it because of something traumatic. And that trauma comes from being offended, obviously. There are tensions that people go through in their own home, spouses in their relationship with each other, the children with their parents, siblings with one another, or brethren within the church or with their pastor, or even in the outside world in general. You face tensions in the workplace. You face tensions with the people you encounter in your school. And a lot of it is done because of offense. Sometimes you may be in the right, but let's be honest. In life, when we go through tensions in the home or in the church or even in the outside world, sometimes you have to ask yourself, is it because I got offended? Offense comes because why? It's a result of a sensitive generation. A generation that does not like to face these kind of incidents. And offense comes up very easily no matter how strong of a Bible believer you act. Why? Because you're born and you're so used to being raised in a generation that's watered down. So my question to you is, why are you offended? That's my title. Let's pray. Now, Father, fill within me the power of your Holy Spirit and the cleansing of your blood. Help me to make good time, but to preach very well. And may this sermon help us as we end our year to face the next year. May offenses not come easily in our life, so we can live our lives more in joy and peace in you. In Jesus' name we pray, amen. Amen. Verse 1 through 2 is my first point. Provision of the offense. Provision of the offense. Notice in verse 1, now when Festus was come into the province, in verse 2, then the high priest and the chief of the Jews informed him against Paul. The offense only exists. It wouldn't have even existed if the Jews did not provide that information to Festus. If they didn't provide that information, then the offense wouldn't exist at all. But it happened to exist. Paul happened to be the one to blame, and it was brought up in court just because they provided the information. Offense usually doesn't come unless you provide information. And you have a Festus that you provide information to, like those Jews. Festus! And they provided information to Festus. Paul did this, Paul did that, and here's my offense here and there. And you have your own Festus. Festus is others. When you have an offense in your life, or you're overburdened with something, or some grievance, you know what? Sometimes you tell it to people. Sometimes you tell it to your spouse, or your best friend, or someone you really trust and rely on. That's what happens with offense. You provide information to those people. Or you provide the information to yourself. This offense happened. That person did this. And this bad thing happened to me. And this hurts me. And why did God allow that? You're providing information, maybe not to others, but to yourself. The point is, there is a Festus in your life, whether it be others or yourself, that you provide information to. An offense wouldn't happen to begin with if you didn't provide information. That's good. When you keep developing that information in your head, or that information keeps developing out of your mouth when you say it to people, you know what happens? It becomes more believable. Wow. And the offense becomes more real even when Paul is not the one to blame. There is no Paul to blame. But you feel like there is a Paul to blame in your life. There is an offense. There is an offense. Why? Because you develop that information.
1: Preach.
0: Offense don't exist unless you see, okay, there's this information. There's this negative thing. There's that negative thing. And then what happens, it creates into, man, that's so evil. Man, that's so bad. I should be offended. That really hurt me. Usually people who don't get offended easily, they just forget about the information. They don't think about it. They just bypass it and move on with their lives. But people who are sensitive and get offended easily, oh, they take time on information. And they provide so much information that if anybody read it, you would think that, man, that's a legitimate complaint. Man, that person is truly evil that the person is offended from. It becomes more felt as you provide more information. But if you cast down imaginations, as the Bible says, and surrendered it to the blood of Christ, and surrender into captivity every thought to the obedience of Christ, there is no information. And when there's no information of negative things, the offense doesn't exist. And you wouldn't be mad and offended about something that happened 10 years ago and park on that and keep using that as your excuse for not moving on with your life. My second point is passionate of the offense. Passionate of the offense. Look at verses 2 through 3. Notice right here that the high priest and the chief of the Jews informed him against Paul and besought him and desired favor against him. Wow. These Jews are passionate about their offense. They desired for Festus to take up their case and to punish Paul. You know that these people also, it says that in verse 3, laying wait in the way to kill him. Laying wait in the way to kill him. These people's passion is so big about their offense, they're willing to wait it out. They're willing to park it there and to ponder about it. And even when time flies, they'll still keep that offense no matter how much time passes by. Wow. They're so passionate about it. And usually sensitive people, people who get offended, they are passionate about something offensive to lay wait about, to ponder about, to park at, to keep thinking about, to keep feeling. That's what a sensitive, offended people do. Rather than giving the benefit of the doubt, they don't do that. They just let that offensive feeling remain and build up information in their mind, and they would so much prefer that, even they would lay in wait for that. They would lay in wait and let that feeling develop even more, and those thoughts, offensive thoughts, develop even more. They're willing to do that rather than, hey, let's cut this off and let's give the benefit of the doubt. Why did this bad thing happen? You know, maybe this bad thing happened because you should have done this better. Maybe the Lord allowed this thing to happen because there's something you should be doing. Maybe it's not that person's fault. That person actually intended it to be a good thing, not a bad thing. See, you don't give the benefit of the doubt. You don't want to do that. You instead desire more. You're more passionate about that person's evil. That situation I went through is so painful that I cannot let that thing go. And you lay in wait for that one. You don't give the benefit of the doubt. You don't make light of it. So what? Someone scoffed at you. Move on. That's not going to stop me from getting into the house of God, hearing His word, get good preaching, and fellowship, enjoy fellowship with the remaining brethren, and do something great for God.
1: Yeah, move on.
0: But they keep that one thing, that criticism from somebody or so-and-so, they don't make light of it. Oh, they park on that, and that builds up more information in their head, and they desire to stay there. They don't make light of it. They don't make light of the pain. So what if there's traffic? So what if it's a long drive? So what if coming to church can be a hassle? Man, It's just going through the 1 hour struggle of it, and then the remaining time I can just enjoy time listening to the Lord. You don't make light of it. Instead, you want to park it there, lay in wait there on. Man, that's so hard. So I'm offended. I can't go to church. It's too much work and hassle.
1: That's good preaching.
0: They don't take something humorous out of it. You know? So what if brother so-and-so is weird, or sister so-and-so is weird, all right? That might just be their personality, and you can take something humorous out of it, you know? I know that Robert's weird, I know that I'm weird, and I know Jared's weird, okay? I'm not going to let those two go, all right? So, I know we're weird, but hey, you know, maybe you can just laugh about it, you know? That's just how we are, and then that's what builds more into a beautiful family, and you can see more of the beauty out of it. If everyone was like you, it would sure be a boring life. Thank God for different personalities. Take something humorous out of it. Well, that brother so-and-so is just weird. Maybe they could just do this better, or, you know, normalize. And you're normal? And you're normal, huh? Come on, man. This is what makes us a great church. Take something humorous out of it. Somebody may be out of bounds in the church, and then people are like, oh, no. And then me, I'll just laugh it off. It's just the guy just being overzealous like Simon Peter. He thinks he's from the Sword of the Lord and Gideon Club, you know. It's just, you just take something humorous out of it.
1: Right. Amen.
0: But people desire more so of, that person shouldn't have done that. Man, that really hurt me. Man, that person is such a burden, such a hassle, and they desire to lay in wait there. Take something humorous out of it, you know.
1: Yeah.
0: You know, if going to church is such a hassle with all that traffic, you know. Take something humorous out of it, you know?
1: Right.
0: Say, well, you know, this is a great opportunity where I can street preach. Roll down the window, shout out a verse.
1: Woo!
0: Make something funny out of it, out of your life, all right? You take things too seriously. Offended, sensitive people take things too seriously.
1: Right.
0: You can get some laugh out of it. You ever wonder why Randall's not offended?
1: Yeah.
0: Because he jokes a lot, all right? So, you know, just take a little humor out of Randall, you know, and then that way you don't get offended easily, you know. Verse 4 through 5. My third point is potentials of the offense. Potentials of the offense. My second point was passionate of the offense. Now we're looking at the potentials of the offense. Look at verse 4 through 5. The Bible says, but Festus answered that Paul should be kept at Caesarea, and that he himself would depart shortly thither. Let them therefore, said he, which among you are able, go down with me and accuse this man if there be any wickedness in him. Now isn't that funny? Is that these Jews all the way from Jerusalem are willing to wait it out, what, verse 6, you know, 10 days, are willing to travel the distance to go down at verse 5, they are able to accuse this man. I find that very, very eye-opening. You are able, you have the potential to accuse. You have the potential to find the offense. Why? Because I see certain patterns, what person said, and their mannerism, the way they looked at me, and the tone of voice, and then, you know, from what I see in the background of my life, all these bad things that happen, and I had experienced in my life in the past, and I know that this bad thing's going to happen, and you are so gifted and have the potential to be such a negative, miserable pessimist. And it's so sad, you have the potential or ability to do something bad that harms your life rather than having the potential or ability to make your life happy. That's sad. That's miserable. You always look at certain signs or patterns. See something that just confirms a suspicion you always had about that situation or that person. Or the fear comes up and you're like, it's going to happen. I know. Or I know you keep saying it's going to be all right, but I know that bad thing's going to happen. And then, see, I told you it happened when it happened. If you always fear and you always have that worry and concern, guess what? Let me promise you this. It will happen.
1: Yeah, that's right.
0: You have to learn to let it go.
1: Yeah,
0: you have to let it go and trust God. And then when that bad thing happens, the Lord can turn that bad thing into something good or not even let it happen.
1: Right.
0: But if you keep believing your fears, guess what? You will believe it.
1: Right. That's true. You
0: have a high potential, 100% success rate on making your life fearful, in confirming your suspicions, finding certain patterns to critique and to be negative about in your life, rather than critiquing your own criticism, rather than believing in God, rather than your fear, rather than surrendering your suspicions to the Lord. Wouldn't it be better to live a life with that kind of talent and ability?
1: Right.
0: And that way your life, when no matter what bad things happens, you're just so happy.
1: Yeah.
0: And you don't feel offended.
1: Amen.
0: And when those bad things happen, they can just slip off of your shoulders and you just move on.
1: Amen.
0: It's so sad you have the potential or ability to make your life miserable. Imagine having the potential or ability to make your life happy. How much your life can turn 180. Verse 6, my fourth point is pause of the offense. Pause of the offense. Notice in verse 6, and when he had tarried among them more than 10 days, he went down unto Caesarea, and the next day, sitting on the judgment seat, commanded Paul to be brought. Now, as I mentioned a little bit before, but I can expound it further here, is that 10 days have passed. If you're mad at someone and 10 days passed, that's a serious problem.
1: Yeah.
0: You're really offended.
1: Yep.
0: During that pause of the offense, what? That bitterness just builds up more. That anger builds up more, and you won't let it go. Come on, it's 10 days. Come on, God saved your soul from hell.
1: Yeah.
0: Come on, that incident that you went through is in the past.
1: Yeah.
0: Come on, that fight that you had with so-and-so has been years now.
1: Yeah.
0: Come on, man. Why are you still bitter and upset at God? God blessed your life incredibly now, right? I mean, why won't you let it go, man?
1: Let it go.
0: Let go of the offense. You're not good at letting things go, are you? You just pause on something that just hurts you, right? Laying wait. Desire of that feeling of the offense. Can't let it go. And you're so passionate about it that you're going to keep it. So much potential building up. The ability to find further negative things in your offense. And that offense builds up so much more that you think it's an unspeakable crime that you have a right to cry about. Why pause on that thing? Look. Move on. Why stay stuck in that negative thing after all the blessings God's given to you? He saved your soul from hell. You got eternal security. Brethren, we live in a sin-cursed world. Don't you know that? Brethren are imperfect. Don't you know that? And can't you rejoice on the blessing of Romans 8:28 that God can turn good things from bad things to good things? I mean, if he didn't do Romans 8:28... then you would remain in the bad things.
1: Right.
0: But lost people, even though they go through bad things, they move on in their life. And they have nothing good out of it. You Christians, when you go through bad things, can get something good out of it. And you still can't move on. And you just want to pause right there. Lay in wait. Keep that offense. Keep getting offended. Keep that negative thing. Let me tell you something. That one negative thing is not worth losing all the good things in your life. The love around you, the blessings you got in your home, what God did for you in your life. Don't let your Christmas day be ruined just because of that one thing. Come on, there's so much things to still enjoy in life. Let it go. Don't let that one thing ruin your life because the devil knows it. And he knows that if that's going to ruin your whole life and make you miserable, he will keep using that. Verse 7, my fifth point is proofs of the offense. Proofs of the offense. If you look at verse 7, the Bible says, and when he was come, the Jews which came down from Jerusalem stood round about, and laid many and grievous complaints against Paul, which they could not prove. My fifth point is proofs of the offense. They could not prove these offenses. But these offenses, look at that verse. Don't you feel like that? It's many. Yeah. Many.
1: Wow.
0: Many. Oh, why can't you serve God anymore? Why can't you move on? Why can't you let things go? You know, why can't you reconcile with the brother or sister in Christ or reconcile with those people in your life? And then because you don't know, and well, tell me. Oh, just a lot. Well, tell me, blah, blah, blah, blah, blah, blah, blah, blah. Oh, so blah, and you just don't. And then the information, right? Yeah. Many. And guess what? It's grievous, too. It's not light, you know. Maybe to the other person, they might think it's not a big deal. But to the person speaking, that's not light to them. When they got offended, they had a legitimate feeling, they feel like. And a legitimate right that I have every good reason to be bitter and upset and hurt. It's grievous. Offense wouldn't happen if you're not grieved.
1: Right.
0: It's very grievous. God recognizes that. The Holy Spirit wrote that. The Holy Spirit knew these Jews, they were extremely grieved by what Paul did. And they felt like it was very many. But you know what God says? They can't be proven. They can't be proven. I know that you think that you can prove it, but if there's one thing I learned in life, is that when you take a mediator's position, okay? So whether you are a leader of a certain group of people, and then you have to take care of a dispute within parties. So a great example is a judge, okay? So whether you be a court judge, or whether you be a pastor, or whether you, this is a big one, if you're a parent, and you see children, you know, fighting, okay? Then you know what you're going to learn? What you're going to learn is these people felt very hurt and they feel like they're in the right and someone else is to blame. But when you take that mediator's position, one thing you're going to learn is not a lot of it can be proven. It takes, there's a famous saying, it takes two to tango. Usually it's, there's fault and weaknesses on both sides. But there is not solid proof for that one individual or that Paul to blame. Or that situation in life. If you don't believe me, then as you parent children more or you take the position of leading people, then you're going to realize either that both sides have their faults or bad things just happen in life that it can't be helped and you have no choice but to move on.
1: Yeah. Amen.
0: That's what's going to happen.
1: Move on.
0: That's what's going to happen in life. If you don't believe that, then you're used to being the victim rather than leading people. You're used to depending on people, depending on somebody to mediate on your behalf rather than taking charge, leading, or taking care of other people's problems because you're too worried about your own problems. But as you take care of other people's problems, your eyes are going to be open more and you're going to realize that there are people out there who have just as much pain as you do. And as you try to help them, you're going to realize, hey, I don't have a right to complain about my own pain, and there's nothing I can do with this other person. That person and I need to learn that we just have to accept things as it is and move on.
1: Yeah. Yep, right. That's good.
0: Are you used to being the victim, or have you been used to taking care of other people's problems before? When you switch these positions, then it will be eye-opening to you. My sixth point is pointing of the offense. Pointing of the offense. If you look at verse 8, while he answered for himself, neither against the law of the Jews, neither against the temple, nor yet against Caesar, have I offended anything at all. You know what Paul says? He's pointing out, look, it's not my fault in the law of the Jews, not my fault on the temple, not my fault even against Caesar. There's nobody to point fingers at right here. I have no one. I am not at fault at all. But you know what offended people usually do? They have to point fingers at something or someone. When you get offended, it's not like it just comes out of thin air. No, something hurts you or somebody hurts you. And the easy tactic is, rather than resolving the issue, we just have to find someone to blame or something to blame. I blame it on my past. I blame it on my birth. I blame it on my defect or my health. I blame it on so-and-so. I blame it on so-and-so in the family, so-and-so in the church, so-and-so in the workplace. That's what happens in life. But, you know, there's no one to blame, to be honest. There's nothing to blame, to be honest. Yet, people still somehow find something or someone legitimate to blame. It happens. Why? Because I'm like you, human nature. It will come up. It's our fleshly tendency to come up with something or someone to blame, point fingers at. But let me tell you something right here is that then let's just point blame at that person or that situation then, okay? If you want to do that, fine. But guess what? There will be another something and another someone that will offend you.
1: Yep. More to come.
0: There's more to come.
1: Amen.
0: So you know what? Be better, all right? Because just because you're able to successfully point the person out or the something out to put the blame upon and let's rectify that situation. Okay, I'm done. I can be happy now with my life and move on. Nothing will offend me. La la land. La la land. There's plenty of other somethings and someones out there that'll offend you. So you know what's better? I'll tell you what's better. It's better you learn to overcome the first offense. Learn how to deal with that first offense so that when the second and third and fourth come, it doesn't hit you hard as much. It's better to undergo that first offense, learn how to handle it, learn to overcome it, move on with your life so that when second, third, and fourth comes down, it won't hit you as hard. Or you learn how to overcome it.
1: Amen.
0: It won't even faze you.
1: Amen.
0: But when you're still upset about that first offense, your life is miserable because second offense comes, then third offense comes, then fourth, fifth, sixth, seventh, and you feel like that, woe, unfortunate me, I hate my own life, why did I have to have a life like this? My seventh point is pleasure of the offense. Pleasure of the offense. Look at verse 9. The Bible says, but Festus, willing to do the Jews a pleasure, answered Paul and said, wilt thou go up to Jerusalem and there be judged of these things before me? How funny is that? Verse 8. Paul said, I done nothing wrong. He can't point fingers at me to blame. But Festus won't let that go. He says, I got to please these Jews, though, these offended people right here. So can you come to Jerusalem and then I can judge you over there? Offended people will be pleased when there is somebody who agrees with them about their legitimate offense. That brings them pleasure. You know how sad that is? It's so sad that it brings people pleasure that it's a messed up and twisted way to live. Is that when somebody goes through something hard in life, they just want to tell somebody and complain and whine about, oh, woe is me and this hurts and that hurts. And that person to empathize and then whine and complain with them. You know, a good example of that is conspiracy theorist truthers. They find so much evil in this world to get angry and complain about. You know what gives them pleasure? Finding somebody else out there who's angry and complains along with them. And that gives them such pleasure in life. If you're a Bible-believing Christian, yes, we know about the conspiracies, but we have a solution. We don't have to get angry about that because the Bible already prophesied it would happen and Jesus would take care of our troubles and we'd be raptured out of here. So we're already taken care of. We can make a difference with our lives. But those people can't. Why? Because what gives them pleasure about what they're offended by, what they're angry about, what they're upset about, what they're hurt about, is just complaining, and somebody agrees with them in their complaint. That's the same thing with not just situations, but even people. And that's how gossip develops. Gossip develops because you want to find somebody who will play along with your team and your side. And it's so strange that the two individuals never made friends with each other in church all those years until there's someone to blame, unless there's an enemy. Then all of a sudden the person in the front row becomes best friends with someone in the back row because they just keep talking bad about their enemy. You take pleasure in that. That's a twisted, sick way to live. How can you live your life in pleasure that way? Do you want your whole life to end with the fruits of the flesh? What's the fruits of the flesh? Anger. Complaining. Bitterness. That's how you want your whole life to end up with. The fruits of the flesh that way. You take pleasure in that? Or do you honestly think you take pleasure on the fruits of the Spirit?
1: Amen.
0: Don't you want your whole life to end up like that?
1: Amen. Amen.
0: Love.
1: Love.
0: Joy. Peace.
1: Amen.
0: Long suffering. Gentleness, goodness, faith, meekness, temperance.
1: Amen.
0: Don't you want your whole life to end that way? Well, if you want to, how can you live your life that way if you keep taking pleasure on the fruits of the flesh here?
1: Yeah.
0: Anger, complaining, bitterness. That's not love. That's not joy. That's not peace.
1: Yeah.
0: That is definitely not long-suffering.
1: Right.
0: My eighth point is perception of the offense. Perception of the offense. Look at verse 10. Then said Paul, I stand at Caesar's judgment seat, where I ought to be judged. To the Jews have I done no wrong, as thou very well knowest. Now, if you're a Bible believer, then this is the one thing you want to hear. My eighth point is perception of the offense. Let's be honest, as Bible believers, we have a perception of so much great biblical knowledge. Knowledge that nobody else has ever had, not the PhD schools or the Masons who want further light or the Rosicrucians with the inner dark secrets or something like that. You and I have the greatest knowledge in the world. We have a perception of these things because we have the Holy Spirit inside us and His Word, and it becomes incredibly eye-opening. So we should very well know ourselves. There's nothing or no one to blame then. You know what Paul said right here, that at verse 10, you very well know, Festus, you very well know there's nothing to blame or there's a fault. If you are a saved, Bible-believing Christian who knows all your doctrines, you have the greatest perception of the greatest knowledge in the world. So you should know that when these bad things happen, if you have knowledge, that's not a legitimate excuse you have, or a legitimate offense. Atheists talk about, why does God allow suffering, right? And that's probably one of the hardest arguments. But you as a Bible believer, you have great knowledge of that. You have the answers for all those things. It's because of sin. So you can't blame God, because we live in a sin-cursed world. So all these things just naturally happen. But thank God that we don't have to be like you, going through these things and taking it in, that God can turn some of these things into good when He didn't have to.
1: Right.
0: See? So because of that, we have an answer for the atheist. We have an answer when we go through pain and trial. Romans 8:28. And you memorize it. You have great knowledge of it. You heard so much incredible preaching. You know that? And I'm not talking about myself here, okay? I'm talking about so many different preachers up here. And I believe in giving you guys the best. And this preaching is just, wow, it's just a blessing. And these guys are Bible believers.
1: Amen.
0: And you hear so much great preaching. So you're armed with the knowledge that helped you with your suffering, with your offense, with struggles in life.
1: Amen.
0: What are you doing with those things? You very well know. You very well know. how to handle these offenses. I don't have to keep preaching to you every Sunday. You should already know that. But God knows how weak your flesh is, which is why He requires this every Sunday.
1: Right.
0: Amen. So it comes down to this. If you have great biblical knowledge and should know how to handle the offense, that the offense shouldn't exist, how come it's not gone then? How come it's still there? If you have the knowledge, if you have the tools, and if you've been using them or applying them, or maybe you haven't. So maybe it's a deeper issue. The deeper issue is, are you even willing to let the offense go? Because no matter how great the answers are in the Bible, and God can give you all the tools, He is not a Calvinist. He's not going to make you let go of the offense if you're not willing to begin with. Are you even willing to let the offense go? If you're having a hard time with even willing, do you even pray?
1: Wow, that's good.
0: Do you even pray? God, this hurts me so much, I can't let it go. You need to help me out. You need to intervene. I am that weak. I cannot be that strong. You need to help me out. Do you even pray to let it go? If you don't pray, if you're not willing, then I know the deeper issue behind that. The deeper issue is you don't trust God. You trust your offense more than God.
1: Wow.
0: That's the bottom line. You believe more in your offense, in your legitimate complaint and hurt, more than God. And no matter how God answers or intervenes or helps you out, you won't pray, you won't be willing. Why? Because I believe this more. I don't trust in you to make this into good. I don't trust in you that you're going to take my offense and heal it. I believe this really hurts, and I should cry, I should whine. I believe in the feeling of crying and anger more than you, Father. And you believed on Him for your salvation, to save your soul from an eternal hell to the glories of heaven, and you can't even believe Him with your life?
1: Wow. Preach.
0: Let me tell you something. It's a dangerous, risky, gambling life to live in having faith in your offended feelings more than God. That's a dangerous life to live in. Because those offenses, how can you trust those offenses? Offenses don't care about you. Offenses just wants to make you feel bad. Offenses will gather up other offenses and just make your life miserable. Offenses is what makes people commit suicide, and there are wars going on.
1: Yes.
0: Offense is brutal. It produces slaughter, blood, murder, hatred. What a dangerous life to live. And that leads to my last point, point number 9, powerlessness of the offense. Powerlessness of the offense, verse 11. Paul says, "For if I be an offender, or have committed anything worthy of death, then I refuse not to die. But if this is powerful, but if there be none of these things whereof these accuse me, no man may deliver me unto them." You know what Paul realized? He says, if the offense is legitimate, if the offense is true, then you can even kill me, he says. I'm worthy to take the death penalty. But if they're not true, you know what Paul said? No man has the power to deliver me, to punish me.
1: Amen.
0: You know what offense is? Offenses that are false, offenses that come in life from the flesh and your own wrong ways, they have no power in your life. What can they do? Just produce more death. Produce more hatred. Satisfy your what? Satisfy your anger, your vengeance, your thirst, your for blood. Seeing somebody get evil befallen on them, or the situation that somehow it's avenged or rectified. And offense has no power in your life. No matter how great your complaint is, this is important to understand. No matter how great your pain, your trauma, your hurt is in your life, it has no power to make a difference in your life. But Jesus Christ has the power to make a complete difference in your life. It's powerless. There is a power you have never even expected with God. I promise you that. As you live for Him and follow Him, sure, you might feel like there are some letdowns or God doesn't seem to intervene, but you'd be surprised that at those moments, then He meets it up, then He exceeds your expectations, and then you're on high on cloud nine, and you're like, wow, what a wonderful God I serve. It's a miracle I'm even alive.
1: Amen.
0: You have no idea the power that's behind joy.
1: Amen.
0: The power that's behind forgiveness.
1: Amen.
0: The power that's behind faith in God more than your offense. The power that's behind following His will rather than yours. You have such false expectations in the power of God, don't you?
1: Wow.
0: And you have such high expectations in the powerlessness, of your offense. Offense has no power. You can park it there, you can wait there, you can keep it, you can be passionate about it, you can find any legitimate right to complain it, but guess what? It'll have absolutely zero power to make a difference in your life compared to Jesus Christ.
1: Amen.
0: When you say, God, I let it go.
1: Yeah.
0: God, will you heal? God, help me get over it. God, help me forgive. Lord, give me joy, not pessimism. Help me to have peace, not worry and fear. There's so much power that it will transform your life beyond what you can even expect.
1: Yes.
0: Oh, taste and see that the Lord is good.
1: Yes.
0: Try the power of God. Every head bow and every eye of God. Every head bow and every eye shut. The altar call is open.
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That has been good tonight. If we'd have just said amen and went home, there's enough blessing to keep us going for a while. Amen. And I don't understand why that folks just don't get plumb excited about that. Amen. I don't understand. I don't understand how we could just kind of sit still and not be stirred about what we've heard tonight. Amen. And boy, we'll go to a ball game and we'll shout like a bunch of wild Comanche Indians. Amen. And come to church and hear preaching about getting saved and how the Lord forgave us of our sins. He's coming back. We're on the winning side. And we sat like Elijah, the wooden ending. Amen. It just seemed to me like that God wants to do something. And I don't know, just kind of something holding back. Amen. Just that, boy, there's just been so much that's been said tonight and this week that it's just amazing how that we just kind of, I don't know, maybe we're getting used to it. Maybe we just, you say we're tired. Well, I understand that. But the Bible talked about in a place that we're to give the glory due His name. You say, I don't feel like that. Well, what about when that electric bill comes due? I don't feel like paying it, but if you don't pay it, you won't have no light. Amen, it's due. It's right. And praising the Lord is due His name. We owe that to Him. He deserves that. You say, I just go ahead and do it. You say, well, that's enough. All that stuff's in the flesh. Well, how else are you going to serve God and praise the Lord if you don't have it in the flesh? That's all we are. Amen. And man, I tell you what, I've felt them glory bumps on the back of my back big enough for a hog to bite. Amen. Just excited by what the Lord's doing. Amen. And boy, I'm glad I'm saved tonight. I'm glad that I've been born again. I can remember the time and the place. I don't remember the day or the actual, you know, date and month and all that. I think that's a good thing to know. I wish it did. But I can take you within 2 foot of the place where I got saved. I remember I was there when it happened. Amen. And you get in a meeting like this and you hear, in my opinion, the greatest preaching in America. The greatest preaching. And it's not because of the men, but it's because of the lives of those men and the book that we have. And it's something that is real. Like the preacher said today, it's something you can't deny. It's there. And we ought to just go ahead and praise the Lord tonight. We'll just go ahead and let it go and not worry about who's looking and who's paying attention. And like the preacher said a while ago, there's folks sitting here that haven't even cracked a smile. Maybe you're the ones holding it back. Maybe you're the ones that's kind of putting a chill in the meeting. Amen. Well, we got a lot to praise God about. You think about what He's done. You remember where you was at before He saved you. You remember the time since you've been saved that He's reached down and pulled you out of trouble and trial and tribulation and put your feet on a solid rock, picked you back up, cleaned you up. Man, He's due. Praise the Lord. Man, I've had a good time. I've laughed. And I've cried. And I've sweated. Amen.
I don't know why I sweat like I do. I wish it did. My wife, she always gets embarrassed about the way I sweat, but it's just in me. It's got to get out. Amen. It's just got to get out. And I got to let it out somehow or another. Amen. And boy, we've heard some great, great preaching this week. And I just can't, I don't know, I even know how to say it, man. I'm a loss for words. Just what a blessing it's been and what a joy it's been. It's just, I think as Brother Mark said the other night that, you know, we have to say goodbye sometime. And that's a sad thing. But there's coming a day when we won't have to say goodbye. We'll be with Him forevermore, and we'll worship the Lord and praise God, and we'll never get tired. We'll never wear out. Our voices won't get weak, amen. And, man, it's just been good. And I've enjoyed every message, and boy, the message, I don't know if y'all heard the message today that Brother Coley preached, but man alive, I've had to repent this week, amen, and ask the Lord to forgive me for my pharisaical spirit toward half-bearded people, amen. Amen. Boy, I'm tell you what, we think that we're a whole lot better than we are, really are. And, I mean, it wasn't very long ago we were just those kind of people. Amen. And I thought about God convicted my heart severely. There's a young boy that I drive our church bus, and he'd caused a little trouble. You know, we're living in a day and time where you really can't discipline. And if you say anything wrong, people are just nuts. They're thin-skinned. And they'll sue you and all that kind of stuff. I mean, it's just, it's awful. You can't really help people like they need to be helped because of, you know, all that junk. And there are a couple of weeks I just... I wasn't sure about his address, but I wasn't really wanting to be sure about his address. He's one of them half-bearded boys. Boy, I mean, God tore me up today. And I got to praying for him. You know, that's the problem. Instead of praying for these people, we already make up our mind how they are. And we already decide they can't be helped. And that's not the problem. That's they can be helped. The problem is we don't want to help them. We've already made up our mind, I ain't helping. I ain't going to help. They ain't going to contribute nothing. Well, good night. That's a great message. And I've been helped this week. I really have. And I just could not stand to miss the meeting. I wasn't well earlier in the week, but I got to thinking, I got to get there. I got to get there. It's not... And yeah, it's partly because of the dearest friends that I have are in this place tonight. But, man, I needed something this week. I needed to hear the preaching. I needed to hear the praising. And I get in all of it. If I can't find something to pick and play, I'll pick my nose, amen. I'm going to get in it somewhere. I didn't come to get out. I didn't come to sit soaking sour. I come to get all I can, take it home with me, amen. Man, I've gotten help this week. I'm telling you, I've really got some help. I've got some good help. I go back to the motel and I can't go to sleep because I'm just thinking about how good God's been and how He dealt with me with that problem and how He's helped me to forgive. And get some peace about some things. I've been helped. I've been helped. I love to hear that message Brother Charlie Tenney preaches about Barney. And I've never been raised around horses a whole lot, but I like that message. Amen. And on the lighter side, Brother Charlie, since then, he's taken up quarter horse. Dealing with quarter horses, and one of them drug him the other day. Man liked to really messed him up pretty good, and got away from him, and nearly
trampled him to death and hurt him pretty bad. And if the manager at Walmart hadn't unplugged it, it had really been bad. Amen. We've laughed. We've cried. We've rejoiced. We've shouted. We've prayed. We've sang. But I still think God wants to do some more. Maybe there's somebody that has not yet been saved. Boy, wouldn't it be good tonight, before we leave this place, to hear about somebody else getting born again. Amen. Wouldn't that do something for us? That'd be a blessing. Well, I'm going to take up where the preacher left off. Revelation chapter 1. When he announced this text, I thought, my soul is going to preach my message. But I'm glad that there's only one message to preach. Amen. Thank God we have the truth tonight. Why don't you stand right quick and stretch a little bit. Wake up. Get your legs all limbered up. Maybe you'll just feel like shouting here in a minute and just worship the Lord. Love on God. Amen. And we need it. Hey, listen, we're fixing to go home to our respectful ministries. We're fixing to go back into the battlefield. Back at the house, there are problems waiting on us. There's difficulties. There's struggles. There's situations that we don't even know about yet. We need God's help. We need God's power and strength in the days ahead. Revelation chapter 1. Verse 3, blessed is he that readeth, and they that hear the words of this prophecy, and keep those things which are written therein. Now notice, for the time is at hand. For the time is at hand. I'm going to preach them just a little bit. Along the lines of where we're at tonight. And I believe God has orchestrated that. I don't think God puts messages on our heart that don't have a purpose for it. But I'm glad when He puts a hand-in-glove type thing together. When you know that perhaps that you're in the right direction. That's always a good feeling. Amen. The time is at hand. And I want to preach on, it won't be long. It won't be long. And let's ask the Lord to help us. Father God, we thank You. Lord, I want to praise You tonight for what You've done for me. And Lord, came with a mountain of burden and trials within. And we've heard about multitudes even here tonight that there are also a lot of burdens, a lot of pain, a lot of suffering, a lot of difficulty among Your little children. And Lord, we need You more than anything else in this world. Lord, like the preacher said, there ain't nothing better than Jesus. And Lord, tonight I pray that You would take these few moments. Lord, as we prepare to close out a particular meeting. Lord, it don't mean that what we've got can stop. We can take it back. And we can utilize and put to use those things that You've given to us this week. And Lord, I pray that we would pray for each other. That we would help each other. That we would, in these days, have a greater compassion for what we're facing and what we're going through. I pray tonight, Lord, that You'd have Your will and way. I pray that You'd bless this good church. I pray that You'd bless Brother Charlie. Lord, I thank You for him.
And Lord, I thank you for his church. I thank you, Lord, for the sacrifices that they have made for us this week. It's been top notch. And Lord, it just couldn't get any better than what we've had this week. They've spoiled us and been a blessing. But Lord, tonight I pray that you would remind us of the hour in which we live. That you would, Lord, remind us of these days that we're going to face and wherein we stand. I pray tonight, Lord, if there's that one that has never been saved, that you've dealt with and you've spoke with, I pray tonight, Lord, before it's eternally too late, that they would come and get saved. I pray, Lord, for that one that's got one foot in the world and one foot in the church and miserable in both worlds, that they would throw the white flag of surrender. And Lord, just let God have His will and way and give Him the glory by giving them their lives. Have your will and way tonight. Bless, I pray, in Jesus' name. Amen. You may be seated. The Bible says here that the book of Revelation is a book that God promises that He'll bless if we'll read it. He said that he that readeth and hear the words. Boy, I'm glad the Bible says that every word of God is pure. That we're not to take from it, we're not to add to it. The Bible says that heaven and earth shall pass away, but my words shall never pass away. I'm thankful tonight that God saw mercy and grace upon our lives to allow us to possess and have the very eternal Word that makes a difference in our life. And the Bible promises a blessing if we read it. The Bible promises a blessing if we hear it. Amen. But the Bible here also tells us that the time is at hand. We're living, I think, in the most exciting time of human mankind. I think Paul anticipated the coming of the Lord. He talked about the second coming. He preached about the second coming. He taught us about the second coming. And he anticipated, he looked forward in his day for the coming of the Lord. And how many years have gone past since that day, and how much closer we are to the coming of the Lord tonight. We're one day closer. We're one step closer. The Bible says the time is at hand. We're on the verge of the greatest thing that will ever happen in our lives. And that is when our eyes that we have lived by faith will turn to sight and we'll see Him in all of His glory. We'll see Him in all of His majesty, in all of His power. Wouldn't it have been something to be there that day in Matthew 17 on that Mount of Transfiguration when Peter and James and John saw the Lord transfigured before them? I'm telling you, that must have been something. I just get excited. I just get a chill up and down my body just thinking about what it must have been like to watch Him in His physical form transform into the Almighty Jehovah God that He is. It must have been thrilling. You say, well, amen. Hey, but there's coming a day when you and I will experience the very same thing. We'll see the One who gave His life. We'll see the One who shed His precious blood. We'll see the One who saved our wretched soul. We'll see the One who by grace gave us the greatest thing that's ever happened, salvation and eternal life.
exciting, amen? That's exciting. Oh, I just want to bask in it in just a moment. It's going to be something. We're in the bottom of the ninth. The bases is loaded. The count is full. And the pitch is on the way. We're fixing to get out of here. We're fixing to fly. We're fixing to take flight. F-I-N-A-L. We ain't never coming back. We're leaving this whole world. We're saying goodbye. What a day that's going to be when He takes us by the hand and leads us to the promised land. What a day that's going to be when Jesus comes back. Amen. It won't be long. But while we're here, we don't know the day. We don't know the hour. You remember when everybody was going plumb crazy at Y2K 13 years ago? Everybody said that's the end of the world. Why, them nuts didn't have a lick of sense. Them old boys that get up there and predict the day and the hour, they're crazy as a June bug. I mean, I knew that the Lord would not come in 2012. He might come the 13th. He might have come the 11th. But I knew He weren't coming the 20th. Why? Because some idiot done prophesied He would. And the Bible says, if it had any sense, that the problem is people don't believe the Bible no more. The problem is folks don't believe what God says. The problem is people think we're nuts because we do. But I'm glad I'm nuts. I'm glad, hey, I might be a nut, but I am screwed on the right boat. I'm a nut, but I'm screwed on the right boat. We don't know the day. But I believe we're just on the lip of that thing. It could be tonight. Some of you are going to get shocked when you get to heaven. Had a lady come out in our church here a while back, and man, we had a good service, and I enjoyed preaching that night. And she came out and she said, "Preacher, I almost shouted. I almost raised my hand." Hey, I would to God you were not almost, but you just go ahead and shout and praise God. I'm saved. I'm born again. My sins have been washed away. I'm a child of the King. Amen. It do you good. We all just go ahead and wear ourselves plumb out and shout ourselves plumb down. It'd be good. I believe that while it won't be long, there's some things we need to face. There's some realities that we need to be prepared for. It ain't going to get easier. It's not going to get simpler. It's not going to get to the place where the world as it is will finally turn and accept us. And accept our Bible. And accept our God. No, it's not going to take place. It's going to get worse. I'm telling you, it's going to get worse. And by the time we come back next year, God only knows what we're going to have to talk about. It won't be long till we come to the place where old time Bible preaching is a scarce thing on this earth. What we've got this week, we need to hold on to. We need to cherish. We need to thank God
And I'm going to tell you this, and I know I'm one of them, but God knows that every one of us preachers needs your prayers, because there's coming a time when Bible preaching is going to be a thing almost of the past. We're fixing to face the trials. We're fixing to face the hardships. We better get settled. We get it nailed down. We better get it in our mind that I'm going to stick it out. Amen. Take your Bible to Amos. Amos. Joel. Amos. Obadiah. Behold, verse 11, chapter 8. Behold, the days come, saith the Lord God, that I will send a famine in the land, not a famine of bread, nor thirst for water, but of hearing the words of the Lord. And they shall wander from sea to sea, and from the north even to the east, they shall run to and fro to seek the word of the Lord and shall not find it. I'm telling you, it won't be long with the government like it is, with the attitude that like it is, with the laws like they are. There will come a time, if the Lord that doesn't come first, that old time preaching like we're hearing tonight and calling it like it is and telling it like it is will be a threat. They'll come through the back doors and handcuff that preacher and haul him off to jail. It won't be long if we don't stick with it and stay with it and stay put and keep serving God. Amen. There's no preaching going on in this country. We've already talked about those smiley faces down in Texas, wherever that's at. Nobody can smile like that. Nobody can stay happy like that. Amen. The world is wanting exegete in. The world wants analyzing, philosophy, how to, but they don't want preaching. It won't be long where old time preaching is going to be mocked and scoffed and made fun of. I'll go ahead and tell you that skit, that deal that we saw on the deal the other day. I looked at that after I saw that, looked it up, and the old boy that posted the thing, hey, he didn't put that on there to compliment that guy. He didn't put that on there to say, hey, this is real preaching. This is a real pastor. This is a real church. This man really cares. No, he put that on there to damn him and to discourage people from that kind of preaching. It wasn't to compliment. It wasn't to make us feel good. Are you listening? They put that on there to make fun of him. And that's where we're at. I'm glad the Lord's coming. But we're coming to a time where we need preaching more tonight than we've ever needed it before. Why are these camp meetings so important? Because of that reason right there. You don't know, but tonight somebody's got their phone and they're YouTubing us. And they'll post all that stuff. And people will scorn us. Hey, don't look so shocked, man. Don't look so naive. They don't like us, and it won't be long till they'll try to shut our churches down.
stand against the sodomites. You take a stand against the queers and all the lesbians and all the rest of that bunch. We are going to be ostracized. The time's at hand. There's nothing you can do about it. As far as I can tell, the Bible says, as it was in the days of Lot, it's going to be more and more of that. That's already been preached on this week, but it just needs to be preached on more and more. And some of us are going to get to the place where we soften up. And we say, well, you'll look at that scripture. Lot sat in the gate. He was a part of the government. He was a part of the leadership. He was a part of the authority. And Lot got to the place where he'd even give his two virgin daughters to those slutty men and those wicked men to have their way with them. I'm not trying to be a doomsday preacher, but it is like that. And we need to, tonight, we need to bind together. And we need to hold together. And we need to hit these old altars. And when the given opportunity arises, that we can get in a place where God lifts the load for a little bit and He takes the pressure off for a little bit and allows us to praise Him and sing and shout. You ought not sit there like a knot on the log. You ought not sit there like you don't give a rip. Because you're not going to get those opportunities out yonder. I'm sure there's a lot of so-called camp meetings and conventions conferences and workshops. Come on, help me out now. Retreat, yeah. Seminars. Boy, I'm liking y'all's preaching tonight. But you'll get an old-fashioned man of God like this man of God right here to stand up and say something to preach the hell out of you and people. We'd have to preach the hell out of us if we didn't have the hell in us. We ain't as pious as we look. We're all sinners. We're all wicked. We all ain't no good. You and I ain't nothing but a bunch of dirty, stinking, filthy, rotten, no good sinners that deserve to go to hell. Seminar that's not going down there at the feel good church, but that's going to be the thing that carries us through. It's going to be the thing that helps our family, that helps our marriage, that helps our churches, and helps us serve God. Not only will Bible preaching become scarce, I believe it, the time's at hand when steadfastness of God's people is something almost of the past. Hit and go. Stop and go. Red light, green light. Up, down. Yes, no. Hey, what we need tonight
is for each and every one of us from the pulpit to the pew, is to make up our mind and draw the line in the sand and say, by the grace of God and with the help of God, I'm going to be steadfast in the church and steadfast in the faith. I don't want to get out. I don't want to lose you. I don't want to not be able to be around you. I want to be steadfast. 1 Corinthians 15. The Bible says in verse 57, but thanks be to God, which giveth us the victory through our Lord Jesus Christ. Well, just thank God for the victory. Thank God for the victory over hell. Thank God for the victory in salvation. God gave us the victory through the Lord Jesus Christ. Therefore, be my beloved brethren, be ye steadfast, unmovable, always abounding in the work of the Lord. For as much as you know that your labor is not in vain in the Lord. I'm telling you that the time is at hand when we need to commit and get our lives back to the place of steadfastness and unmovable and always abounding and staying and sticking with the Word of God, with the people of God, and the church of God. When I was a kid, I loved to play baseball. I was real good at it. In fact, that's why I didn't go out there to play today. I didn't want to hurt nobody's feelings. I remember playing in the summer little leagues, and my dad had started a little old church. His pastor in that church, and man, we was in the best I can remember, we were in one of the real most important games of the summer. And it was a Wednesday evening. Game started early in the afternoon, so I got to go. And we were in the game, man. We were right in the middle of the heat of the battle. And I was sitting on the bench, and there in just a few moments, my dad came and just kind of stood behind me. He reached up there and tapped me on the shoulder. And he said, son, it's almost time for church. We need to go. And I said, Dad, can't we just finish this game? It's just a few more innings. He said, no, it's time to go. It's time to go to church. And I'll be honest with you. I don't mean to be unkind, but I'm not no great spiritual giant. I'm a sinner saved by grace. But I got mad at Dad. I got angry in my heart. I didn't like him. I was scared to say anything about it, but I was mad at him. I was a song leader. He taught us how to sing and how to play, and I was a song leader, and I wasn't no taller than the pulpit. He taught me, he said, you lead singing like this. Amen. And he said, it's like driving a stick shift, you know. Amen. I learned how to lead the singing. I learned how to keep the timing, but all you could see was... I remember that day. I hated him. I did not want to go.
Years later, after I married and after I had children, that meant the world to me. Thank God for a steadfast dad. Thank God for a steadfast mama. Some of you tonight don't need to make exception on Wednesday night just because of Pony League. Just because it's a soccer match. Just because it's a death. Be steadfast. It won't be long and we're going to see people lay out for everything that don't mean nothing. All of the family reunions are on Sunday. Don't go. Well, my family came in to visit. Well, don't let them stay, bless God. There's cereal in the icebox and milk in the pet. Help yourself. We do a little different at our place. We're going to church. We'll see you after a while. If they won't go with you, go without them. It won't be long and people are going to lay out for the stupidest of reasons. I know that we're supposed to, this is the last sermon and we're supposed to tickle the ticklers. That tickles me. We need some, hey, we need some daddies tonight. Tonight! That will grab their mama and grab their wives and grab their children and meet down here and say, by the grace of God, the time's at hand. I'm going to serve God. As for me and my house, we will serve the Lord. Maybe that's why we hadn't had the meeting like we ought to have. Nobody wants to commit. Nobody wants to take a stand. No daddy. Well, you don't know what's going to happen, preacher. Who gives a rip? I'm going to be in church Sunday morning. Sunday night. Wednesday night. Steadfast. Why? Time's at hand. I'm not saying nothing that hadn't already been said. Not only that, but it won't be long, listen, till the storms of this life will be over. The preaching, there have been more than one reference to the heartaches. And I think tonight, the Bible says that Satan knows his time is short. And I think tonight that the battle against the preacher and his wife is at an all-time high. And it's already been said, if he gets the preacher, he gets the rest. But there's a lot of Christian marriages that are in trouble tonight. There's a lot of things that we don't know about here tonight. A lot of things have been said. A lot of things have been done. There are a lot of families that are divided. There are a lot of children that are not here. And I'm telling you tonight that the sorrows are like a flood. The heartaches are multiplying. And Satan's putting pressure on the home. Putting pressure on our kids. Things that we would never have dreamed.
happened have happened. But there's coming a time when the storms will be over. There'll be no more heartache. There'll be no more tears. Amen. Don't be no more broken hearts. No more broken homes and broken lives. There'll be no more destruction. There'll be no more disease and sickness. Hey, it won't be long. Listen to me. Get steadfast. Stay faithful because the stormy days have come to an end. What a day that's going to be. Time's at hand. It won't be long until every child of God will possess a perfect satisfaction. Are you satisfied with your Christian life tonight? I'm not. I could pray more than I do. Amen? I could study more diligently than I do. Come on now. I could witness better than I do. I could reach out to others that are less fortunate than me. I could reach out and try to be a friend more than I'm not satisfied. But there'll come a day when I'm perfectly satisfied. I'll be 55 in October this year, and I'm telling you young people, you hear me now. You take good care of your health. I'm trying to help you. Don't let diabetes get you, because it's no fun. You take care of what God's given to you. Don't get overweight, because it'll hurt you. And it's hard to get it off. I know. I preach on everybody else's sin, but you preach on that. That's always made me feel bad. But it's something that we all need to address. I'm not satisfied with my body. But there's coming a day, and I'm going to have a brand new one. Hey, I'm gonna be ribbed. Which way down there to the nearest store? That way. That'll get tired in a while. But there's coming a day when I'm going to wake up satisfied, and in my flesh I shall see God. He'll satisfy every longing. He'll satisfy every heartache. He'll satisfy every tear. I won't want. I won't want. I won't want. I want nothing. Let me say that. There's coming a time. It won't be long until Satan is cast in the pit. His days are coming. He's a loser. He's going down. He's going down. He's going to get shot down. Somebody said that Satan's in the bottomless pit today. Well, if he is, who's in

This is after we've been riding on white horses. Hey, did you know that when we get on them horses, we're not going to fire a shot. We're not going to shoot an arrow. He's going to do it all. He's going to come up down through Sinai, up the King's Highway, and He's going to breathe out fire. He's going to devour all of... Hey, it'll be a day of vengeance. It'll be a day of the wrath of God. It'll be a day we'll never forget. And we'll be behind it. Ha ha ha ha! You got it, devil! You done me wrong! You got what's coming to you! Get him, Lord! Amen! That riding a horse will kill you! Verse 10. And the devil that deceived them. Underline it. Highlight it. Rewrite it. Get it. Was cast into the lake of fire and brimstone where the beast and the false prophet are. And shall be tormented day and night forever and ever. He's going to hell. The devil's a loser. The devil's going to get him. It's all over for him. God's going to whoop him. God's going to defeat him. God's going to wipe him out. God's going to put him in a lake of fire. Has he bothered you? Has he shamed you? Has he whipped you? He's going to get it. Around our part of the country, when it's going to get bad, people say, you're had it now. You're had it now. That means you done crossed the line. You had it now. You say one more thing, you're had it. You're had it. He's had it. All he's done to us, God will put it on him. I'm trying to tell you, it won't be long. Well, let me say one more thing. I hate for these things to close. I really do. Here in just a little while we'll shake hands and we'll hug one another's neck and we'll weep. I always get tickled when people hug me. Brother Mark, I want you to know how much I love you. God's been good. I say, amen, my amen's good. God bless you. And they walk away going, later, I'll call you. And I warn, hey, I'm all soaking wet. Oh, I don't care, but how long? Good night. I can't help it. I just wish it wouldn't end. Well, let me say one more thing. Brother Mark's already...

preach one point on it, and that's it won't be long till the trumpet sounds. And I can't preach it any better than he did. It's going to sound. Amen. The world probably, well, I heard that thunder going off over yonder. And somebody said, well, I wonder how they're going to explain that. They already got a black hole up there somewhere. I'll probably go through that. I don't care how they explain it. When that trumpet goes, I'm... But I really feel like that this is where I need to go. It won't be long. The time's at hand. It won't be long until somebody sitting here will be in hell. I'm not real sure, and I don't have the wisdom of these other preachers. And I'm not saying that I'm better or they're better. I'm not saying that. I'm just saying that the experience and things like that. But I've been in this meeting enough to know that it has been different this year. And it might be that there are lost people that are really fighting against God. Preacher said it last night. He just came right out and said it. Somebody here is lost. Somebody's not saved. Do you realize that the devil's going to do everything to damn your soul to hell? It won't be long. Maybe somebody you sitting here, one of you young boys, you'll be in hell. And you had a chance. Somebody said here, you'll be in trouble. God wanted to deal with you and do some good things, but you held on to something that's going to hurt you. I heard an illustration, I think it was a children's illustration about sin. And somewhere over in Africa or somehow or another, when those monkeys would want to get coconut or something, they'd stick their hand in there and how they'd capture them. And they would put some goodies inside there, and that would reach in there and they'd grab a hold of it. And all they had to do is let go and slide the hand out. But instead of letting go and sliding the hand out, they'd hold on to it and then make a fist and they couldn't get out. And that's probably what some folks have done this week. Oh, I need to serve God. I need to surrender. I know God's dealing with me to preach, but I'm holding on to that baseball career. I'm holding on to that. I want to be a millionaire. And Satan's got you held and bound. And he's keeping you from having revival. He's keeping you from getting saved. He's keeping you from getting right. All because you won't let the stupid thing go. Somebody's sitting here hearing this message. Your home will be split wide open. We need to do everything we can to protect and strengthen our marriages. And that's not easy sometimes. I get back at home, the 29th of this month, me and Shelly have been married 36 years. And Satan don't care if you're married 36 years or six. He'll rip it apart if he can. And we need to realize the time's at hand. And Satan will do everything he can to mess it up. Somebody's sitting here be in hell. Somebody's sitting here be messed up. Because you won't let go. Won't you let go tonight? I honestly thought, maybe I'm...
I don't mean to be out of line, Brother Charlie. I really do not mean to be out of line. And I'm not an expert at this. But I've been in the camp meetings enough to know that after what that man preached with the power of God like he preached, and after that song that Brother Brandon sang, and after Brother Mundy got down and talked about going to heaven, I have to be honest with you, I am surprised that somebody did not get happy. Maybe it's me. I like what that brother said the other night, talking about a bit of money. Did you hear what he said? He said, and we all like this. So my brother Charlie said, something's holding us back. Yes. We're all like the disciples. Is it me? Yes. Am I the one keeping this thing from getting where it ought to be? Am I the one stopping somebody from getting saved? Am I the one that's keeping God from moving and working in the heart of a young man where he'll come and surrender his life to preach? Am I the one stopping that? That's what that man thought. And the money, the issue is not the money. The issue was that he didn't want nothing to stop God from working. There's nothing worth keeping and having and holding on to keep God from doing what he wants to do. Maybe your wife won't move because you won't, sir. Maybe your kids won't move, Mama, because you won't move. It ain't going to be long. The time's at hand. I do not look forward to the judgment seat. I'm going to get everything I can, as often as I can, under the blood. Right now. And I'll be honest with you, after he preached that message, I've seen God move in where the other preacher didn't even preach. Why don't we just think about it a minute? Just think about it. Let God do something. And if it's me, then do everything you know to do to get right. Just deal with God. Just do something. Amen.

0: soul. I want you to look at Mark chapter 10. The passage will be referring to several different stories. And the Holy Spirit led upon my heart to cover all of these stories together because they have a common theme here. A common theme. The first story we're going to be covering is basically the rich young ruler, where he wanted to follow Jesus, but he was not able to be worthy enough to meet up the call. Then we'll cover the area where Peter makes a declaration that he did forsake all to follow him and to take up the call of Christ. Then the next story is where they do follow Jesus, but they near a city in Jerusalem and they are in fear. And Jesus gives them a warning that would actually discourage but also encourage to follow him and their discipleship call. Then in 35 through 45, we see the final story where these are disciples who are currently following the Lord, but they come through certain issues that prevent them from fulfilling or following properly the call of God. Because all of these share the same theme and subject, I will be preaching on all of these passages. I will only read, though, from one passage. We will start off with Mark 10, and verse 17. And when he was gone forth into the way, there came one running and kneeled to him and asked him, "Good master, what shall I do that I may inherit eternal life?" And Jesus said unto him, "Why callest thou me good? There is none good but one, that is God. Thou knowest the commandments: do not commit adultery, do not kill, do not steal, do not bear false witness, defraud not, honor thy father and mother." And he answered and said unto him, "Master, all these have I observed from my youth." Then Jesus, beholding him, loved him and said unto him, "One thing thou lackest. Go thy way, sell whatsoever thou hast, and give to the poor, and thou shalt have treasure in heaven. And come, take up the cross, and follow me." And he was sad at that saying, and went away grieved, for he had great possessions. And Jesus looked round about, and saith unto his disciples, "How hardly shall they that have riches enter into the kingdom of God?" And the disciples were astonished at his words. But Jesus answereth again, and saith unto them, "Children, how hard is it for them that trust in riches to enter into the kingdom of God? It is easier for a camel to go through the eye of a needle than for a rich man to enter into the kingdom of God." And they were astonished out of measure, saying among themselves, "Who then can be saved?" And Jesus, looking upon them, saith, "With men it is impossible, but not with God. For with God all things are possible." I empathize with this rich young ruler because a rich young ruler can pretty much picture a Laodicean Christian. If you recall Revelation 3, the Laodicean Christian said, "I am rich, increased of goods, and have need of nothing." Is that not us today? So understanding that we are of that Laodicean mindset, we got to realize we would be very similar in the same mindset as this rich young ruler. Comfortable and full of goods in this Laodicean age. No matter how much you want to follow Jesus, or how much you're trying to follow Jesus Christ, you have to realize, am I still stuck in this Laodicean mentality? Because the rich young ruler is like a Laodicean Christian, rich, increased with good, but he thought he can follow Jesus Christ. He is sincere like every single one of you. He has a heart to follow Jesus Christ like every single one of you. As a matter of fact, he kept all the commandments and done all the precepts like a good Christian or a good follower of Christ would do. And in spite of that, Jesus Christ was acting dismissive toward him in the beginning verses, if you read it. He critiqued him, "Why callest thou me good?" He said, "Just do this, this, this, this, this." Knowing that he already did them, but he said that anyway. being dismissive of him. But the rich young ruler said, I did all that. Okay, I can take the critique. I still want to follow you. And isn't it amazing that Jesus Christ, seeing that he wants to follow him, he has the full intention and desire, he knows deep down inside that rich young ruler's heart, where he doesn't know it, he's stuck in that Laodicean comfort. And because of that Laodicean comfort, Jesus Christ says, okay, here's the real stuff. You ready for this? Let's see if you'll follow me. Forsake all those Laodicean riches you're comfortable with. Give that up and follow me. And the rich young ruler could not do that. I wonder how many of us today are that rich young ruler. You come to church. You're a Bible believer. You believe in all the right doctrines. You dressed well in church and you're trying to follow Jesus. I believe that every one of you, if not every one of you, nearly every single one of you want to follow Jesus Christ, and you have the full intention of doing so, or at least you're trying to. You have a sincere heart. Down in your heart of hearts, you want to. Yes. But like that rich young ruler, unknowingly, you don't realize you're trapped in a Laodicean world that's preventing you from fully following Jesus Christ. We do not understand, listen up now, we do not understand the cost of discipleship. We do not understand the hardness that will come from following Jesus Christ. We don't understand that. Pastor Sluder preached very well in the last week in revival meeting, is that basically when we follow Jesus Christ, it's going to be hard. You can't just do the basics. You can't just do the basics. We got to realize the cost and the hardness of discipleship. If we were to understand this, then we would be forever happy, forever blessed, and it will make a permanent change in your life. But refusing to understand this reality and running away from the hardness of the call will make you forever struggle up and down. Will make you forever never see the joy of the Lord that you wanted to see, or the blessing. I pray that this preaching will forever change your life. We have to understand, especially in this wicked area we live in, how much the hardness that we will endure if we have not seen that the past 2 years already. There is a cost in serving God. If we were to recognize this, nothing will discourage you from attending this church faithfully, consistently, getting involved in the Lord. It will forever change your life. I pray that this sermon will reach your heart of hearts. Will you pray with me? For this is a hard message. Father God, this is a hard message and it needs an excellent delivery. You picked the worst person, but Heavenly Father, you are not wrong in your pick. So Father, I will yield completely to thy hands, and will you anoint me and fill within me your spirit and cleanse my weaknesses, my sins, and everything wrong inside of me with your blood, so that this can come out the way you want it to be preached. Lord, reach the hearts of these disciples who want to follow you, and may they be broken free from that Laodicean comfort and that prison, and truly be followers of thee. In Jesus' name I pray. Amen. Amen. We'll come to our first point right here, is in verse 17 through 18. Notice that the rich young ruler, he comes to Jesus Christ and says, good master, what shall I do that I may inherit eternal life? And Jesus Christ, when he responds to him, he could have told him how to inherit eternal life. Now, if you don't know about this, during the Old Testament times, they had to work for their salvation. Discipleship will many times mingle with Old Testament salvation here. So when I'm preaching about discipleship here, I don't want you to think the Old Testament salvation. We're in the New Testament. Yes. New Testament salvation is not a single work involved. Amen. It's only faith in the Lord Jesus Christ. So our New Testament salvation is separated from discipleship. Okay? No matter how you fail right here, you're still saved. Once saved, always saved. Amen. Amen. But remember this, we have discipleship. If we have discipleship along, then discipleship is going to require a lot of work. And it's going to require work and effort and hard times on our part. Now, as I read the Old Testament passage here, this is still Old Testament, believe it or not, because Jesus did not die on the cross yet. When he dies, then it's considered New Testament after that. So he did not die yet, so we're still in the Old Testament time period. Looking at this passage, the Old Testament focus is discipleship and salvation together, okay? So whenever we see that, I don't want you to think your salvation is mingled with that, okay? Yeah. I want you only focus this one, discipleship, okay? Now, returning to the text is that the rich young ruler, he wants to follow Jesus Christ. That's part of his salvation too. Jesus Christ, and he could have given them the answer to inherit eternal life, to follow me, then all you have to do is this, this, this. He could have told them, forsake your riches and then follow me. But Jesus did not do that. He did not jump to verse 21 and told him what to do. He could have gotten clear to the point. Yeah. Cut through all the shenanigans and then just went to the point. But what Jesus says is not a shenanigan. He has a purpose and a point behind everything. So Jesus Christ was basically vetting him out. Okay? Jesus Christ had to vet him out first before getting to the clear cut point of the matter. He first, what did he do? He critiqued him. He critiqued him. He says, why call thou me good? There is none good but one, that is God. Amen. Now, Jesus Christ is not saying that I am not God. But what he's trying to point out right here is that rich young ruler, he didn't call him good Lord, right? Or the great God. He called him good master. So in his mind, he's seeing Jesus Christ as man, as human. And Jesus Christ is simply trying to point out to him that, hey, you know, God is the only one that's good. No man is good on this earth. So he's trying to point out the deity of God himself, and that the mankind is all fallible and weak. So Jesus Christ was trying to point him out, hey, so not mankind is good. Remember God, okay? But why would Jesus Christ do that? Why would Jesus Christ critique his question? The rich young ruler did the right thing. Remember that. He did not mess up when he went to verse 17, okay? He did not mess up. He did the right thing. He wanted to follow Jesus Christ, and all he's asking is, what can I do? It's like many of us rich, young, Laodicean Christians. Okay. Comfortable, need of nothing. And because we're so used to that comfort, we don't know what we really need. Like this rich young ruler, he didn't know what he really needed. What he really needed was that Laodicean prison was keeping him back, and he needed to forsake that. Jesus Christ could have cut down to that point, but he didn't. He first critiqued his request, his question. I want to follow you. The rich young ruler said, good master, what shall I do to inherit eternal life? And in that question, where he's asking, what can I do to have the inheritance? To have good discipleship, Jesus Christ found in that same statement, there's something wrong right there. There's something wrong right there in that question you asked, and that needs to be corrected. A lot of us are like that rich young ruler. We don't realize that even though we have a good intention inside the heart, Lord, what can I do so that I can have the inheritance in your kingdom as a good disciple? We don't realize that when we ask that question, there's something in that question that we ask that God finds a critique, and he says, no, we need to correct that part first. Do you realize that? You might go, what's that, Pastor? I mean, out of the deepest of heart, I just want to serve God. All right, but then think about this. When you ask that question, Jesus Christ is asking you a question in return. Why? Why? You notice that right there? Why callest thou me good? Right. If you know Jesus' tendency, he doesn't answer your question clear and easy like your pastor does. Why? Because Laodicean Christians and people on the online want something simple and to the point. Right. We don't like to put in effort to think. Yeah. Jesus wants you to think. if you know your Lord's tendency. If you look at Mark chapter 8, for example, Mark chapter 8, Jesus Christ, he always talks as if it's in abstract wording that you don't get it. In Mark chapter 8, verse 15, Jesus said, and he charged them, saying, "Take heed, beware of the leaven of the Pharisees and of the leaven of Herod." So then they reasoned among themselves, saying, "It is because we have no bread." And when Jesus knew it, he saith unto them, "That's not what I meant. What I meant is wrong doctrine of the Pharisees." No, he's asking them, "Why do you ask that you don't have bread?" He doesn't answer. He always says, "Why did you say that?" You know what Jesus wants? When you say, "I want to follow you, Jesus," Jesus Christ says, "Why do you say that?"
1: Amen.
0: Yes, in your heart of hearts, you have the intention. You love God. You want to serve Jesus Christ. But a lot of people don't think about why first before they say, "I want to follow you, Jesus."
1: Good preaching.
0: They don't ask why. Do you ask yourself why?
1: Why?
0: All of a sudden, you're coming to church faithfully. Why?
1: Why?
0: Is it because a revival meeting happened and a new speaker besides your pastor preached something there? That's what made you serve God? Well, you better pray to God then that luck will strike, that a new preacher will give that kind of sermon every single time to keep you right with God then. So why do you want to serve God all of a sudden, faithfully come to church? Why? Because of that sermon? You better pray to God that he keeps preaching that sermon then. Because the next sermon that your pastor might preach might be a dull one. You ever thought about, why do I want to come? Why do I want to go out soul winning and win some souls to Christ?
1: Why?
0: Why? Is it because that you saw other brethren doing it? And it motivated you so much and you're like, "Man, brother so-and-so was able to do that. Sister so-and-so was able to do that. I can do it too." And it encouraged you. Nothing wrong about that, but you have to ask yourself why you do that, because there's going to come soul winning days. No one wants to win a soul.
1: For God.
0: And you're going to have to do it. You ever ask yourself, why do I stay away from this sin? Is it because that you want to be holy and serve God? Is there a deeper reason behind that? Why do you want to stay away from that sin? Is it because you tasted the price of sin and knew how much it hurt you? That's why you're like, "I learned my lesson, I'm not going back." Well, you better pray to God then that with future sins that you commit, the price will be shown every single time so you don't commit those sins then. See, the problem is we don't ask ourselves, why do we sing hymns? Why do we come to church? Why am I want to help out the pastor and the ministry? Why do I even ask, is there anything that I can do to help? Why? Is it because of people here motivate you? Is it because out of pity? Is it because you have nothing else to do so you find more meaning right over here? Is it because some kind of, what is it? Why? And then you better pray to God that those reasons of yours will stand for life, because they don't all the time.
1: Yes.
0: You know why people don't follow Jesus Christ? They done it. They started out with the wrong reason.
1: Yep.
0: They started out with the wrong beginnings. And you always have to ask yourself, why am I here in this church? Why am I getting involved? Why am I serving God? Before you say, "I want to follow you, Jesus." Why? Why? Next thing we're going to look at is in Mark chapter 10. Notice in verse 19 through 20, Jesus Christ, instead of coming to the point, "Hey, just forsake your riches and follow me." No, he's saying, "Hey, you already know what to do. You got to keep the commandments. Don't kill, don't steal, don't commit adultery. You got to do this and this and this." And the rich young ruler, he knew all of that. And he said, "Look, I've already done that from my youth. The rich young ruler knows that those commandments are not enough. That those are merely basics.
1: Yes.
0: And that there's something more that he has to do. So what is missing from his life, from his discipleship?" And then Jesus Christ, knowing that, that's why he was dismissive of him. That's why in that text he was being dismissive of him. Instead of just saying, "Hey, forsake your riches," he just says, "Well, just do those basics, okay? And the rich young ruler could have said, "Okay, I've already done that. I'm going to go back home. But no, the rich young ruler said, no, I did. I've done all that, Jesus. What lack I yet? And then the next verse shows that Jesus had a positive response, not a negative. Jesus looked at him and loved him, the next verse says, right? Amen. Why? Because he can see right here that the rich young ruler's heart is not content with the basics, but that there's something more he knows that he should be doing for the Lord.
1: Amen.
0: So then think about this. I wonder how much we fare better than this rich young ruler. As rich young Laodicean Christians, we know the commandments of God. You know, you got to dress right. You know, you can't listen to this kind of music. You got to stay away from that sin and then, you know, get to church and then help out and then read the Bible, pray. And you know all those stuff. But the problem is that we think that our discipleship is over with and done because we know the basics and what to do as a Christian. You know what the problem is? That's not enough to be a disciple. That's not enough to be a disciple. Discipleship is not a calling of all these basics that I do. Because then think about the millions of Christians who are probably doing basics better than you and I. Wow. Even those who are of wrong doctrine. Those who are of wrong doctrine who are probably doing basics better than you and I. We have to understand that the call of discipleship is not just the basics and we're done. I want you to look at 1 John 5. The Apostle John worded this well. Look at 1 John 5. Keep your hand at Mark 10. We're going to go back there. I want you to go to 1 John 5. The problem with Christianity today is that we think that we're disciples of Jesus. We think we're Bible-believing Christians, that we're doing well for God because I have kept His commandment and done them well. But discipleship is deeper than that. It's not just, hey, here are my commandments and do them. I've done it all, Lord. Look at 1 John chapter 5 and verse 3. For this is the love of God, that we keep His commandments, and His commandments are what? They're not grievous. Jesus Christ, when He wants a disciple, He wants to see something where you will still follow Him in spite of something that grieves you very deeply. That's the cost of discipleship. Didn't Jesus Christ say, follow me? And we're supposed to be disciple followers of Jesus? Jesus Christ kept all the commandments. Was He not done and finished then? He lived holy. He lived without sin. But Jesus Christ knew He was not done. He had to do an act that would be very grievous to Him. And that's why He said, I'm not done yet. Living 33 and a half years without sin, following God's commandments is not enough. I need to die on the cross and take all the sins of mankind upon myself. I need to do a grievous act to show the ultimate action of the cost and sacrifice of following the Lord. That's why Jesus Christ, did you notice right here, Jesus Christ back at Mark chapter 10? When Jesus Christ at verse 21 told the rich young ruler, okay, not the commandments, sell everything that you have. Verse 22 says, and he went away what? He went away grieved. See, because Jesus knew that His commandments are not grievous to this rich young ruler. And He said, no, no, I need to do something that will grieve Him and see if He will follow me. He says, sell your riches. He couldn't do that. That's why he could not become a disciple of Jesus Christ. He could not follow Him. You know, doing all these things, you have to realize that doing all these basics so I've done my best for Jesus. Oh, really? Have I really? Like that song goes, I wonder, have I done my best for Jesus? Really? Really? His commandments are not grievous. How much grief have you went through yesterday? How much grief have you went through today to come to church and serve God? How much grief have you went through the past week in serving God? I know why you still follow Jesus and do well. You know why? Nothing grievous happened to you. And as long as the flow goes like this, where Nothing bad happens when I drive to church. Nothing bad happens when I read the Bible and pray. Nothing will interfere with my schedule and plans when I help out the ministry. Then I can keep following Jesus Christ. Because everything is smooth and nothing interferes. Nothing grievous happened to me. Okay, then the devil, all he has to send is a grievous thing. And it'll get you out of following Jesus Christ. You know what it takes to follow Jesus Christ? Not what you're doing now. Keeping the commandments, you should, but they're just the basic. The ultimate thing is, in spite of something grievous, and you know what it is that grieves you. See, if I tell you all the specifics, read your Bible, pray, do soul winning, stay away from sin, stuff like that. I'm not saying it won't convict you, but it won't convict you as much. But when I point out the thing that you know that really grieves you and tells you if that thing did happen to you, will you still follow Jesus Christ and trust him and walk by faith? Will you? See, we don't understand the cost of discipleship. It happens when something grieves us. Grieves us. That's the real cost of discipleship, not the basics. If you think that what you're doing right now, coming to church, dressing your best, helping out with the tech, volunteering sheep for the kitchen, helping out taking care of the kids, and then being here prompt on time, and then attending all the programs and fellowshipping with the people, my friend, you still don't understand what it means to follow Jesus Christ. You don't. You only understand when something really grievous happened to you. And then you grit your teeth and walk by faith and then pray to the Lord and surrender and kept serving God. And you saw how he helped you overcome. And you clung on to him. You would not let go. And you kept serving him.
2: Amen.
0: Some of you went through that before. You've tasted a little bit of what the cost of discipleship is. That's discipleship. You think that as long as I keep doing this, then I can keep serving God. As long as you can keep doing this, what if, as long as nothing grievous happens to you, that's what you mean, right? Goes by your flow, your schedule, your mood, your feelings. Everything is set in the environment just right, and the believers are treating you just right. The pastor always does everything and guides you just right. As long as all those settings are in place, because the world, the flesh, and the devil will not give me a bad day, I can keep serving God. Really? You don't know the cost of discipleship. I want you to look at verse 21 through 22. People, Bible believers, do not understand this. Jesus told them to sell whatever he had. Those riches, right? And the rich young ruler at verse 22 could not give up his riches. He was sad. You know, he perfectly pictures us Laodicean. I hesitate to say Christian. I want to say Laodicean Bible believer. Laodicean Bible believer. Because you Bible believers love Jesus Christ. You want to serve him. And nothing gets you more sad than when that guilty feeling comes that you let God down. Not smoking, not drinking, not sinning, not doing this kind of stuff. It's letting God down. Because you're a Bible believer. You want to please the Lord. You want to serve him. You want to do what's right. I understand that. And what gets to you, what makes you very sad is not something bad that happens. But what gets you really sad is, you know, you did not meet up the demands of discipleship. That's what eats you up. You did not meet up the demands of discipleship, and that eats you up, that haunts you. And it's kind of like Judas Iscariot trying to make it up with penance, with works, throwing away his silver, but he still died and went to hell. It's sad, isn't it? The Bible, the Holy Spirit recognizes that. God's not being mean. God understands. God says in verse 21, he loved him. He wasn't trying to intimidate him or offend him. He loved him. Verse 22, the Holy Spirit specifically records he was sad. The Holy Spirit never said he was backslidden. He was not right with God. It just said he was sad. And that's you. Laodicean Bible believer who wants to follow Jesus Christ, but because you cannot meet the demand of discipleship, you say, you go sad, and God knows. And He loves you. He pities you. It's sad. Very, very sad. You can tell from Jesus' language at verse 23 and 24, the exclamation point, right, of His response. That shows that He was sad too. He had feelings too. We don't understand this. When you come to this church, listen up now, all right? I don't want to scare people away, and I don't believe in scaring people away. But I believe this is important for you to hear. You don't realize, as soon as you set foot in this church, what kind of world of hurt that you're going to go through. Amen. What you've signed up for. What kind of attacks that the devil has targeted you with. That your life is in jeopardy, your family is in jeopardy, and all that you own is in jeopardy. You don't realize what you signed up for. Why? Because the Bible says right here, grief. Grief. Why? Because he had great possessions. Great possessions. Did you recall Hebrews chapter 12? No chastening of the Lord seemeth to be joyous. I get it. You know, there's no better life than to be a Bible believer. I want to trade that for a world. God's blessed me so much beyond what I even dreamed of. I'm living more happy than I am today than I was many years ago. But we don't realize that, yes, it's true. There's joy in the Christian walk. It's better to serve God than in sin. But the verse says in Hebrews 12, now no chastening of the Lord at the present seemeth to be joyous, but grievous. Grievous. You don't realize that when you signed up to be a Bible-believing Christian at the present, you're feeling grief, guilt, depression, heaviness, struggle. Easier said than done. Be a Bible believer. It's better to serve God than the world. Easier said than done. It's hard. It's grievous when you get your family turning against you. Even fellow Bible believers who should know better judging you. When you're trying to sincerely serve God. When things that never happened before, problems never happened until you came to this church. And you're like, why did that happen? Grievous things. Grief happens when you come to this church. And people don't realize that. That's why when they come to church, they're like, oh, church is not as exciting as I thought. Oh, I found it better than the world. This is not what I signed up for. Why is church like this? Why did I face, you know, dissension in the church? And then there's no real love in this church. Do you realize what you signed up for? Not the Garden of Eden. Line up. Everyone would line up then. This ain't the Garden of Eden. This is war. This is a suffering world. This is taking up your cross and following Him. This is crucifixion, execution date. Get those spikes, baby, and nail it through your wrist.
1: Amen.
0: That's what you signed up for. No wonder Christianity is one of the most unpopular things to sign up and live for. You don't realize how much grievous it is. Why? Because great possessions. You know what that means? Something possesses you. It's a great thing. Look, that's why as Bible-believing Christians, we should not get hard on people who don't come back to this church, who are struggling. Amen? Yeah, you better say amen because that's you, okay?
1: Amen.
0: That's you too, Pastor. Yeah. Amen, amen. That's why I try not to. You have to understand something great in their life really got them away from serving God. Something deep. That's why they find it hard to serve God. Why? Because they didn't expect that. They didn't sign up for that. Probably some of you didn't expect that now. Until now. Something great gets you out of the race. Something great stops you from Bible reading. Something great prevents you from coming to church. Nothing here. Everybody's burdens and problems and trials are all different. But to that specific individual, it's so great, it was enough for them to quit following Jesus Christ.
2: Amen. Help us poor.
0: You don't realize the cost of discipleship. It's a great thing.
2: Yes.
0: That will hurt you, prevent you from following Jesus. Did you expect that? That's why you're out. That's why you're not really following God. Because it was so deep and great. Do I belittle it? No. Am I hard on you? No. Because it's so great. But that's why you need to know. If I never tell you it's great, then when that great thing happens, you're never ready. Look at verse 23 through 24. 23 through 24. Jesus Christ, he responds to his disciples, "How hard is it that those who have riches can go into the kingdom of God?" And the disciples, when they hear that, they're like, "Well, that's pretty mean. Then you're saying that no rich person is going to go to heaven, Jesus?" And Jesus, he answers again. He clarifies himself at verse 24. "Children, how hard is it for them that trust in riches to enter into the kingdom of God?" So Jesus Christ clarifies, I'm not saying that those who have riches can't go to heaven, you know, that's hard for them. No. I'm saying that those who trust in their riches, it's hard for them to go to heaven. Now, the thing is that these are disciples who follow Jesus Christ, yes? But they don't realize that these disciples who follow Jesus Christ, listen, they are not grown Christians. They're still probably the babe level of spiritual growth.
2: Right. Right.
0: Wait, these are the disciples who preached, who cast out devils, and then who healed and followed Jesus, did not have a roof over their heads. You're telling me they're still babes? Yeah. You might say, why? Because Jesus Christ right here, he called them children. Do you think Jesus, at verse 24, he's like, "Yeah, here, let me explain myself. Let me make it easier for you to understand." No, Jesus Christ was not happy. He said, when he said children, that's not a compliment, okay? That's like, "Children, how hard is it for them that trust in riches?" Why? Because he's saying, look, how long have I been with you that I have to put up with you and you still don't know what I'm saying? Do you recall Jesus saying that to his disciples before? He did, right? I think.
2: Amen.
0: He did that before, right?
2: Yeah.
0: I think more than once, right?
2: Yeah.
0: He called them faithless generation. He said, "How long shall I put up with you?"
2: Yeah.
0: And Jesus Christ is saying, "Hey, you should know this." But if we were in the disciples' shoes, you and I would go, "No. God, I need you to clarify it to me." That's your problem. You're a Laodicean comfortable mindset that you need to Google something where it's so clear and you get an answer directly in 0.5 seconds rather than studying yourself, rather than growing in knowledge of the scriptures, rather than being a spiritual grown adult.
2: Wow.
0: And pastor has to have an answer 0.5 second every single time. And I'll be okay as long as pastor is here.
2: Okay. Wow.
0: You know what 1 Corinthians 14 says? Turn over there. 1 Corinthians 14. 1 Corinthians chapter 14. I'll see 10 of you next Sunday. The rest of you probably won't return. God be with you till we meet again, as the song goes. You didn't know what you signed up for. 1 Corinthians chapter 14. Now, notice what the Bible speaks right here in 1 Corinthians chapter 14, and excuse me, I think it's 2 Corinthians, pardon me, 2 Corinthians chapter 14, oh no, there's no 14, it's 13, so I'm wrong about everything, okay, so it looks like I may have lost the passage, but it should be here, but the Bible says in, I believe, 1 Corinthians chapter 14, the Bible quotes that you be not children in verse 20. Here we go. Verse 20. "Brethren, be not children in what?
2: Understanding."
0: Understanding. "Howbeit in malice be children, but in understanding be what?
2: Men."
0: You know what Jesus expected? Which kind of sounds a little hard. Jesus expected the disciples to understand what he's saying. Why? Because don't be a child in understanding. Be a man in understanding. Why is that important? Basically, the difference with a child and adult is maturity versus immaturity. As you go through discipleship, I wonder how many of us still have those immature tendencies that are stuck in our mind that prevent us from following and understanding God's ways of guiding and leading us along. You know why you quit the Christian race? I don't mean to be mean. It's because you're a spiritual baby. You have an immature mindset. You might say, man, that's hard. Well, Jesus said so. You know why? He expects you to be grown adult in understanding. And if you know yourself, can you honestly say you're a spiritually grown, mature Christian? If not, as you remain immature, then those immature tendencies will rule your life as you follow Jesus Christ, and you'll never understand the way he tells you to do things. And that's why when you go through hard times, you always go, why God? And when the Christian life is too complex and you don't have an answer for it, you get depressed and discouraged. And that's the reason why when you're serving God, you're forever dependent upon some spiritual pillar here, some people, rather than yourself and God. Why? You still got those immature tendencies stuck in you. You can't be a grown adult where you can come here to church early, dressed right, say amen, cast away that negative attitude, trust God, and take in criticism, dissension, imperfections in the church, be mature enough to hear the preaching and say amen, come down on the altar, repent properly, go back home, and make sure that your house and your family and your life is all fixed and set in order as soon as church is over. You can't be a grown adult to do that. You are forever immature. That every time I need to hear something better, something more convicting, and then I'll change my life.
2: Help us, Lord.
0: You'll never understand the way God will do things. That's why you think the world's more convincing. Your fleshly ways are the answer. You know why? Immature in understanding. A mature Christian will see the whole perspective and say, look, this is what is expected. The flesh is strong. The flesh is so weak, and that God, I've seen him do miracle after miracle. I got to trust in him. I believe he's given me the grace to endure it, even if my flesh tells me that I don't have the strength to do it. I believe, have faith in God. I know too much of that book, and I've experienced so much with God and me. How can I go back? And you move on. That's a mature adult. But without those things, what does the immature mind do? It's too hard. Somebody help me. I can't do it anymore. Oh, God, why aren't you there for me? There's got to be a better answer. Oh, I feel so bad that I can't serve God, so I might as well not serve God anymore. A mature person would take in whatever command, no matter how hard it is from God, whatever rebuke it is, repent sincerely, and even if he falls, then he'll get himself back up, drag himself, and keep on fighting on for God.
2: Amen.
0: Rather than waiting for someone to pray for him or her. Rather than waiting for someone to follow up and encourage him or her. Rather than waiting for pastor to someday hit the right message that might hit him or her. Children in understanding. Verse 25. Through 27, 25 through 27. Notice right here that a camel, Jesus uses I don't know why he keeps using a camel, okay? But he uses that a camel can go through an eye of a needle, then a rich man enter into heaven. And then the disciples are like, well, then who can get saved? And then Jesus says, well, with men it's impossible, but with me, with God, all things are possible. I always, that bothered me. I'm like, why would Jesus use that sarcasm? Basically, the eye of a needle is literally what it says, which scholars cannot agree with. There's no way a camel can go through an eye of a needle. It's called sarcasm, okay? Jesus Christ was showing the impossibility of the situation, all right? He's showing the impossibility of a situation that a camel can't squeeze through that eye of a needle, and it's perhaps that needle you're using for sewing. It's easier for a camel to go through that than for a rich man to go through, to enter the kingdom of God. There's another time Jesus Christ used the camel again for sarcasm, and that was Matthew 23. You know what Jesus said at Matthew 23 to the Pharisees? You that strain at a gnat and swallow a camel. Do you think Jesus meant that? Oh, it's impossible. No one can swallow a camel. Or do you think it's called sarcasm? Sarcasm. When Jesus uses sarcasm, he always uses a camel. I'm like, why not a tiger? You know? Why not a lion? Why not a gorilla, you know, or a dinosaur? That's a big creature. Why does it have to be a camel? There's one unique thing about a camel compared to other animals. Let's say that camel can squeeze, suppose a camel can squeeze through something so small. There is one thing that will always interfere: the bump on his back. That's why when you swallow a camel, you might think you can, but get ready for those bumps. You might squeeze that camel through that eye of a needle, maybe, supposedly, out of pretense, hypothetically, but that, don't forget that bump. You know what the problem is with us Christians? We try to enter into the kingdom of God, not in a salvation sense, but in discipleship, in service. We try to serve God thinking that all these riches that I have, this Laodicean prison that I have, I can keep following Jesus Christ and serve him with all this. No, you don't. A camel with bumps on it will have better luck than your riches. So what is Jesus Christ comparing your riches as a bump? You don't realize? How can you serve and follow God with a bump? There's a bump on your road. When you're journeying to heaven, there's a bump along the road. And you think that, well, I can go to heaven with all of this kind of stuff. I can serve Jesus Christ with all of this Laodicean luggage. And God says, no, those are bumps.
2: Good preaching. Good.
0: Those things are bumps on your service to Jesus Christ. You need to clear those bumps out of the road.
2: All those bumps.
0: Wow. Do you realize when you came to church today that probably some of you are bringing bumps in here?
2: Okay.
0: And you think you can serve and follow Jesus Christ with that bump?
2: That's good.
0: You know what Jesus Christ said? Impossible.
2: Yeah. Wow.
0: Do you understand the weight of that word? Impossible. Do you understand? How can people think it's possible? Well, I know it's not likely, preacher, but I think I can squeeze it somehow and squeeze a camel through an eye of a needle with that bump. Those riches are bumps. No stinking way. Jesus says, not likely, or it's possible, or maybe even a 1% chance, or a 0.001% chance. Jesus said, impossible, doing it with man's way. Did you get that through your thick heads yet?
2: Wow. Amen.
0: How can we think that we can follow Jesus Christ? That's the Antichrist government. You know that right now? They think they can bring in the kingdom, God's kingdom, their own way. Impossible with man. Your way. Good luck. Keep praying to God, because I think you'll need every power of God, because you're doing all your own way. Brother, sister in Christ, in your soul winning, you're doing your own way. In your shouting, you're doing your own way. In your Bible reading and prayer, you're doing it your own way. In fellowship, you're doing it in your own way. In coming to church, you're doing it your own way. Impossible. Impossible. But if you understand that, God gives you good news. With God, it's possible.
2: Amen. Amen.
0: You know what? A camel can go through that eye of a needle, that means.
2: Amen!
0: With that bump.
2: Amen!
0: When you serve God, you think that there are bumps that you cannot overcome as you serve God. But as long as you're with God and not with man, not your way, but God's way, no matter what the bump is or how many bumps are from that camel's back, it will squeeze in right through that eye of a needle.
2: Triple, amen.
0: So why is it that you get out of the race, you don't want to serve God because, oh, this what? Bump? What, job? Health? Loved one? You're too spiritually weak? You weren't born to do this? It's so tough? Life is very much filled with pain and suffering? Bumps? With God, all things are possible. But you trust your own way, man's way better, right? Then remember this, impossible. Did you get that through your thick head yet? Or is

0: 28 through 31. Notice right here that Peter says, hey, we left all to follow you. And Jesus Christ, he answers at 29 to 30, if you forsook all to follow me, you're going to get hundredfold this time, houses, brethren, sisters, mother, children, lands. I mean, isn't that wonderful? When you serve Jesus Christ, as you serve him as a disciple, yes, there is the blessing. You all know that. There's no better joy than living for God. Living for God. No better blessing than living for God. Amen. The world can never give you that. God holds all the universe and time and space in his hands, and he just offers them bit by bit to you. The world cannot offer you that. And you know it. It has blessing.
1: Amen.
0: But Jesus Christ, you know what he said? With persecutions. He didn't say joy, happiness, peace, my God shall supply all your needs, all things work together for good, the end. He says, with persecution. He put that in there. Why did you have to do that, God? Because he's trying to be realistic. He's trying to be realistic. If you're testing the blessing now, that you're tasting the blessing now, guess what? It comes along with persecution. What does persecution mean? It means hindrance.
1: Yes.
0: Something deliberately done to hinder you.
1: Yes.
0: Go to Matthew 13. Matthew 13.
1: Amen.
0: That's why people get out of the Christian race. They can't follow the cost of discipleship. Why? Because even though God has blessed them and God has blessed you currently with so much, you're still out. Why is that? Because that those two words, with persecution. Something persecuted you, meaning something hindered you from serving God. Do you realize that as you serve God as a disciple, expect the devil to hinder you, to put something that will prevent you from following Jesus? Even though I'm blessed, Pastor? Yeah, even though after you're blessed, the devil will hinder you, like he did with Job. Job was blessed and had all the riches, but Satan tried to hinder him. Well, then how can I stick to the race, Pastor? Well, Jesus warned about that. Look at Matthew chapter 13, verse 21. Verse 20 through 21. But he that received the seed into stony places, the same is he that heareth the word, and anon with joy receiveth it, yet hath he not root in himself, but dureth for a while. So here you are in verse 20. You receive the word of God. You're happy. You're serving God. Lord, I will follow you. But then you only go for a while at verse 21. Why? For when tribulation or persecution ariseth because of the word, by and by he is offended. Gets you out. Something hindered you from following Jesus. What if verse 21, said, yet hath he root, not yet hath he not root. If he had root in himself, he would have stayed.
1: Amen.
0: You know what a root is? You know, when you pull a plant out of the ground, the thing that's annoying about some of these plants is when they get a long root, right? When a long, what is a root? A root can go very deep. And when you pull out one thing, all of a sudden another line comes out, and then another line, and another line, because they're all connecting to different lines. And you're like, man, it's like, oh man, there's no way I'm going to pull this thing out, because there's so many lines out of this root that's sticking out, sticking to different places. Even if you pull out one line, there's another line that's sticking. And you pull out 10 of those lines, there's still probably 20 more down there.
1: Woo!
0: Do you get the point right here? You know why persecution gets you out of the race? You have no root. And if your root is, everything is Pastor Kim, pray for me, everything is Pastor Kim, pray for me, good luck with that. Because once that one line comes out from the root, and that's all your root, you're out, you're plucked out. But if you have 20 more in there, or maybe 50 more, a root in him singing, a root in the brethren here supporting you, a root in God, faith in the Lord, a root in remembering his promises, a root in quoting scripture verses, then the devil will have a hard time to throw

0: No persecution and no hindrance will get you out of the race. How deep is your root? I'll tell you what, one Sunday main service is not going to cut it. A root so deep it's intertwined with Wednesday prayer, Wednesday singing, Sunday singing, and then a root so deep where involvement ministry, helping out the kids, and a root with my family serving God, my kids serving God, my spouse serving God, a root where my pastor, I'm trying to follow his advice and growing in his counsel. And when that root runs so deep and wide, the devil can throw whatever persecution he wants, but guess what? You're still stuck in the ground, buddy.
1: Amen.
0: How deep's your root? Look at Mark 10 and verse 32 through 34. Mark 10, 32 through 34. The Bible says that in verse 32, when they were following Jesus, remember Peter said, I'll follow you, Lord, right? At verse 28, Peter said, I'm going to follow you all the way. I left everything. And then immediately, verse 32, the test comes. Peter follows Jesus, but in fear. Why? Because he's afraid to get killed there. You know what's interesting? If you look at Mark chapter 1, Jesus said, come, follow me. And the Bible says Peter straightway forsook his nets and followed him. You're like, man, that's discipleship right there. Well, hold on a minute now. He's not stable though. Mark 10, Peter says, I forsook straightway, Lord, remember, and followed you. And then immediately, he's following him in fear. Did you read that? It says that. He's following him in fear at verse 32. Did you read Mark chapter 14? You know what it says in 54? We won't look there. 54. Then what happened was he follows in fear, and then the next phase is he followed him afar off. He was afraid, but that fear made him, okay, I'm going to follow you still, but I need a little break. I need to do it at a distance. I need to do it my own way. And he follows him afar off. Then, when you go to John 21, isn't it interesting? John 21, Peter's not following Jesus. Even after his resurrection. You might say, no, he was. No, then why did Jesus, after he resurrected, came, appeared to them the third time, I think, and then said to Peter, come follow me. Yep. You know what? Peter, he got out of following Jesus. Why? Do you notice in John 21 what Peter went back to when he didn't follow Jesus? Fishing. All the way at the beginning of Mark 1. The beginning of beginnings where he followed Jesus. Jesus said, forsake your fishing, fishing, fishing, come follow me. And the Bible says Peter straightway forsook his fishing net. But he went back. Why? That's what happens in discipleship. You're too rash, you're too impudent. I'll follow you, I'll do whatever you want, God. Well, you better be careful, buddy, because the devil knows that he can get you out of following Jesus and get you back to where you used to do things. Right. Where you used to do things, that old life, that simple nature. No, Lordship, salvation, I'm changed, I'm clean. Hey, that dreaded old man is going to creep back up. Those temptations, those weaknesses of yours, the devil will bring it right back up. Why do you think it won't happen to you? The devil is going to make you go back to that thing. The devil is going to get that thing out and say, why? Because you follow it. I'm going to follow. And then something bad happens. You fear. Then you follow him fearfully. And God forbid, some of you are doing that right now. You followed him. You forsook your fishing world, your worldly ways. But now you're following him in fear. I don't know. If you're not careful, you're going to be like some other people here who are following him afar off. No, I can't. I can't. I got this. And then eventually, you're going to be like some who are not here anymore. John 21. I go back to fishing. I go back to the world. to the lust of my flesh, to how I used to do things. It naturally, it tends to go there whether you consciously meant to do it or not. The flesh's tendency is to go back to your dark desire, your intent, if you're not careful. Peter, if he listened to God, you know what Jesus said at verse 33, 34? Jesus said, it wasn't encouraging. Jesus said, you know what's going to happen? And Peter's like, what, Lord? And he's following in fear. And Jesus said, they're going to kill me and beat me up. Peter, I'm going to encourage him in discipleship. He's just confirming his fear. You know what Jesus was trying to do? Be realistic. Hey, Peter, get out of this fantasy land right here. You need to know, yes, the bad thing will happen that you're afraid of. But I will rise again. Now think about it. If Peter really heard that, if he really believed that, he probably would not have denied Jesus and went back to fishing. He would have said, hey, he's going to die. I already know that. He warned me it's going to be bad. It's going to be awful. And it's horrible. But he told me he will rise again. I will wait for that day. He could have done that. And then he would have stayed in discipleship. You know what your problem is? You need Jesus to tell you, and the Holy Spirit's trying to open up your eyes right now. Hey, get out of La La Land. It's going to be bad. They're going to beat you up. They're going to scourge you. There's going to be horrible bloodshed. But I promise I'll be with you. Yes. I promise every pain and trial, I'll turn it for good. You've seen me work too many times, child. We'll pull through this together. Don't worry. No matter how high that wave of the storm is, that boat will not sink. If you really heard that, and if you really believe that, you'd stay in the Christian race.
1: Amen.
0: Your problem is you don't believe the negative report as well as the positive report. You want to pretend those two things don't exist and go your own way. I don't know if that made any sense to you. I want to wrap it up. 35 through 40. I don't want to ruin the conviction and the flow of the Holy Spirit, though. But I will wrap it up quickly. 35 through 40, James and John, they go to Jesus Christ and they said, Lord, we have a desire, a petition to ask. And then Jesus says, what can I do for you? And they said, for us to sit in your right hand and on your left hand. And Jesus says, no, that's not for me to give. So he turns down their petition. Don't you think James and John, when they signed up for disciples, they thought about, the blessing we're going to receive is we're going to reign with Jesus Christ when he sets up his kingdom on earth, right? So James and John are like, hey, Jesus, we done all this for you. We sacrificed. We were disciples and we're your

0: Blessing is not the way that you thought you would be blessed. And that's why people quit their discipleship. They're weak in their discipleship. You know why? You have your own fantasy, your expectation of what God's real blessing should be. Can I tell you something? This is something you'll thank me. You won't thank me now. You'll probably hate me for saying this, but you will thank me later if you do this. Thank God He did not bless you the way you wanted to be blessed.
1: Yes.
0: Thank God He blessed you the way He wanted you to be blessed. You saw 1 Kings chapter 4, for example. Solomon had the same thing like James and John. God said, you can ask me whatever you want. I'll bless you. I'll give it to you. You know what Solomon said? He didn't ask for riches. He didn't ask for women. He didn't ask for possessions, great land, or fame. He just said, he didn't even ask, listen up, he didn't even ask for knowledge.
1: Right.
0: He asked for the wisdom to discern. To discern what's right and wrong. God was so happy. Wow. He said, you know what? I'm going to turn your wisdom into so much like even knowledge itself. With riches, possessions, fame, and everything you could ask. Isn't it interesting? When you look at Solomon's life, when he messed up, all those other blessings God gave to him turned out to be his weakness. Riches, possession, fame, even knowledge. But there's one thing God blessed him that was his saving grace. At least that wisdom to discern what's right and wrong. At least he ended that at Ecclesiastes chapter 12. Let's sum up the conclusion of the whole matter. Fear God and keep his commandments, he said.
1: Wow.
0: You know what that means? That blessing that Solomon properly asked for was the one that was the real blessing at the end. Not all these other blessings God gave to him. That turned out to be his weakness. What's my point? My point is, you might be Solomon's case where you want God to give you the riches, the possessions, the fame, and all that you want God to bless you with. But trust me, those blessings could turn out to be your weaknesses at the end. And you'd want the blessing God will bless you with. The best thing is not to have an expectation of what God to bless you. Just walk by faith that I know God will bless me and I'll be forever happy.
1: Amen.
0: Just really believe that.
1: Thank you, Pastor.
0: It should be that simple. But we don't. That's why people don't serve God as faithful disciples. Their expectations are not met. The last part, and I'll close it here. 41 through 45, the 10 disciples hear about James and John's request, and they get upset. And Jesus Christ teaches them, it's not about who's going to be the greatest, all right? If you get the greatest ranking, the greatest blessing, the top level, that's not what it matters, because if you want to reach the top, you're going to hit the bottom, Jesus said. You should realize, church, that when you see a James and John, and you're that 10 who get displeased, and you're like, why should they get it better than me? Why should they have it better? That ruins a lot of preachers and Bible-believing Christians and gets them out of their Christian race, because they see someone whom God has blessed, whom God put at the top, and you're like, God, why don't you give that to me?
1: That's good.
0: Again, you have your own expectation of blessing. You forgot what discipleship was. It's not about being at the top. You will get blessed, of course. You will. But it comes from being at the bottom level, not at the top. It's being a servant. Jesus Christ said one verse that I want you to remember as I close it right now. It's not about being the greatest, because then you'll become the least, Jesus said. But if you become the least, you'll become the greatest. And he gives himself as an example. For the Son of Man came not to be ministered unto, but to minister, and to give his life a ransom for many. That's what he concluded. And that's the end of my passage of my sermon. Why did Jesus end that way? Because why do you want the top? Shouldn't Jesus be your example? If Jesus is the one you should follow, not James and John, not those who seem to be at the top and you're like, I want to be like them. Aren't you supposed to be like Jesus?
1: Yes.
0: You know where Jesus was? Oh, I can't be a disciple because God did not bless me like with them. Those people thank him or her and they think that he or she is more spiritual than me. I'm the least ignored. I've done this much work for God. God did not bless me as much. I didn't get complimented for that. And I didn't get my pay raise that I should deserve. Do you think you're better than Jesus? Jesus Christ sure didn't get blessed like you did. He was beaten, scourged, ripped naked, crucified on a cross. Who can get any lower than that? You think you can get lower than that? Aren't we supposed to follow Jesus?
1: Amen.
0: Whenever that thing clouds your mind and gets you out of discipleship, you always have to ask yourself, am I better than Jesus?
1: No.
0: Am I better than Jesus?
1: No.
0: All right. So this is purely hypothetical. This is not real life, all right? So don't think of this as real life, okay? So I'm going to do this, okay? So people can get the memo, okay? You'll be tense for about maybe 30 seconds, 1 minute, okay? And then after that, you'll get it, okay? All right. Robert, you let me down. Why weren't you here to help out the brethren? Why weren't you here fulfilling your duties? Why weren't you orderly? Why weren't you here on time? Why didn't you do your best to help me out? After all that I've done to sacrifice and do in the ministry, and you can't even do this much? Can he look at me at the eye when I do that? Some of you are thinking, God, I'm not looking at you right now when I'm doing that.
1: Right.
0: Jesus Christ is going to look at you that way.
1: Wow.
0: And he said, after all I've done for you,
1: right,
0: you think you're better than me?
1: Okay. Wow.
0: Can you look at his eyes at the judgment? I'll tell you what I would do right now if I were you. Hebrews 12, looking unto Jesus, the author and finisher of our faith, who for the joy that was set before him endured the cross, despising the shame. I'd look at Jesus' bleeding face right now before I have the audacity as a disciple to think, I'm better than him. I'm better than him. I'm better than him. Every head bow and every eye shut. Will you look at Jesus today?
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It's good to be here. It's good to be back up here again. I always say that every day, every Sunday, every Thursday night. Before I preach, I was told to announce this. The menu for the first of the month meeting is up. Sign up. So that's about it. So 14 days away to our camp meeting. Amen. So y'all pray for me. I'm hurting today, so my back and my leg is hurting. I've been announcing that Sunday's work day. I want everybody to get involved. And yesterday I was up here doing some work. The ladies' dorm, the water's back online. But the fellowship hall, there's a lot of broken piece again, so that's where I hurt myself, moving to the sink. And I moved the whole thing out of the way, and I think I pulled my back and my muscle again. It's really hurting. And so had to be moved. Needed to get done, too, so Idea. I was told not to lift anything heavy, but who's going to do it? It was just only me and my family. And so, but this morning is going to probably be a negative or a positive. I don't know. We'll see how the Lord takes it. I finally put this together this morning. Yesterday I was here. We were done and we went home thinking of working on my message, and here the lights were out. And also, I see it. Is it? We're supposed to cook, but was it? The stove is electric. Remember with the propane electric? Couldn't turn on the stove, and then we had to go to Burger King. And we're eating at 9:30 in the dark at home. So I figured the light was going down. And then this morning here it was on. And my wife said that the office light was on. I said, "Did you turn off?" Yeah. I was asleep, but I woke up at 1 again for some reason. And I stayed up all morning because just that pain was just there. And finally, I said, man, I just need to get up. And I got up. But tonight, or this morning, we'll go ahead and go to Proverbs chapter 22. I'd just like to say thank you for Johnny for hauling the water up here for us. And I told him that we need more, if you can, to fill up all the tanks. And so, oh yeah, before I move on, that roof over here needs to be screwed back in because all that screw came loose, and that's why the water is going through. And we need to bolt it back down. So I don't know how far it is, but when that thing came down, you can see the whole lighting inside the building. And it was just amazing how the building was put together. And then the same problem over here, the same problem here, up here. If I were to remove this, you'll see what I'm talking about. And so I was just having a long talk with one of the men this morning. He was out here working. I was just thinking about this. And then I already was thinking about this message already, but it kind of helped this morning with talking. So Proverbs chapter 22, verse 1. A good name is rather than to be chosen than great riches, and loving favor rather than silver and gold. Let's go to Ecclesiastes now. Ecclesiastes chapter 7. Verse 1. A good name is better than precious ointment, and the day of death than the day of one's birth. Let's pray. Dear God, thank you again for everything you have done for us, Lord. Help me to preach to your people. Get me out of the way. Put me aside, Lord God. Lord, I do need you at this hour. Lord, I do need you more. Lord, just speak through me. Use me as your vessel, Lord God. I just pray that you just get a hold of this message. And Lord, I pray for the people that have ear to hear the word of God. I thank you again, Father, for everything. Bless us and take care of us, Lord. I love you for everything. Thank you again. In Jesus' name I prayed. Amen. I'll go ahead and give you the title, A Good Name.
a good name. We honor people by naming things, right? We honor people when something is done, right? We honor them. And a long time ago, the presidents, they were honored, so the streets were named after them. Buildings were named after them. And you can just name a lot. And here, something that came across, Lucifer, that's not a good name. Jezebel's not a good name. So if you ever get a child, don't name your baby Jezebel. And then Hitler wasn't a good name. Killed a lot of Jews. I started laughing about this. Charles Manson. That's not a good name. And then I can just go on with names. They're not good names. And when we were growing up, my grandma used to say that your grandpa built the house within the day. And I go, how's that possible? He says, and then he goes, Esketan. We were saying, Esketan means in her lifetime. Esketan. He goes, the Newa Dahayunda. He says, the men were stronger. And they were well known for what they did. So my grandma said that she went through arranged marriage. So both of them, they were both spoken to. And they told my grandpa, I said, if you're man enough, build a house for her. Go. And then they told my grandma, if you're woman enough, make the pots, give birth. So they only gave me a pen and a song mouse, two of them, he said. And then one spoon, one fork, one knife for me, and then one spoon and one fork for your Che. And then he goes, if you guys are really no Hugo, you will make this grow. And she told us that she did. That they made the pots and the spoons and they grew. And then he said, your grandpa built a house within the day. And we were just thinking about it. That's impossible. But she said he did. And then he told me himself that, said, when I was about 20 years old, I built a house for your grandma. And I said, how'd you do it? I told him, you probably got help. And so I believe that he got help. I believe he got help, but he just don't want to say it. And so here, the purpose of name is that you're identified to separate you from others. So if I were to call you, you'll know who I'm talking to. So Brother Levi, it separated you from the rest of the congregation. Sister Pearl, Sister Mary, it's to identify you. So what do people think about you when they hear your name? This is one of the things that kept coming back up. What do people think about me when they hear my name? Is it a good name or is it a bad name? I can go on. It says, you ought to really think about it yourself, because only you know where your heart is with the Lord. And you only know your character. If it's a good character or a bad character. So if you were to get called out somewhere besides here, how will people think of you? Are they going to say that, oh, he's a good worker? Or are they going to say, oh, he's a bad worker, we don't want him? And the thing that kept coming across my mind, one of my brother, he's a good worker, but his mouth is filthy. And nobody didn't want to work with him no more because his mouth is just filthy, filthy, filthy. I don't know where he learned it from. He tells everybody that he was raised by the same grandma that I was raised by. My grandma didn't say to cuss, say all these filthy language. She didn't say that.
But him, every morning, same thing, every morning, be cussing, the same words over and over, all day, 8 hours, maybe sometimes 10 hours, and he don't get tired of it. And finally, they got tired of him, said, we're tired of you, so we got to let you go. And here he got mad again and cussed out the whole owner and the whole people that were in the office and all the foremen. And sooner or later, they don't want to work with him no more. And when I work construction, I work with Sun Valley Masonry. That was one of the biggest company in Arizona. And when Sun Valley Masonry heard your name, they hired you. And one of the foremen became real close with me. So every time when I just went to the job site, he said, go ahead, get on the wall. He didn't say nothing. So just get on the wall. And then I started laying out at the end of the job. When he laid me off, I said, thank you for hiring me. Thank you again for everything. You had help us to pay our bills and get food. And he would always say, so when Sun Valley went from places to places, so every time when the new job started, Clifford always called me. Said, we're starting to work. Come on, get your tools. And then we went. I went. And in the morning, I'd be over there. And one year, I was laying brick. And here, my brother came. He said, are you guys hiring? He said, you're asking the wrong person. I'm not the foreman. He says, Clifford. And he's like, no. Because the reason why he's in because they know how his work is. His work is good, but his word is just filthy communication. They don't want him no more. And so, and then one guy always drinking on the job. The foreman says, "All right, Julio, lunch break, but no liquid lunch." And then they will run and then to go to the store just to get a drink and then come back. And over Canaan, the strong people. You got to take it all out or tear it down, and you got to rebuild it again. And so then when I was working with Phoenix, and then another company over here in Albuquerque called Brickman Masonry found out how I was working. So they called me, and they said, all right, let me go that way. And here I went over there and I said, all right, we want you to build fireplaces. I never built a fireplace. I go, I thought you wanted me to build a block wall, block homes. I said, but I can learn. He says, go ahead. So I started building fireplaces and all that in Santa Fe. That's where I found out that Randy Travis was living there. And that's where I found out that his horse had a house like this too. Drywall home. Man, a horse. Having his own living room, bedroom, all that, man. I was like, what the? We were laughing about it. I was telling my wife that I built a doghouse too in Paradise Valley. That house was, the doghouse was big, and there was AC in that house too. So wow, these people here. And so, again, what do people think about you? How is your character out there? Are you continuing your name in a good way? Even though you're over here, do people talk good about you over here in another state? Or is it that they put a bad name against you? So how is your name out there in the world? Good name brings repetition. Amen? Your repetition is what you allow everyone to see. Your character is what you do when no one is looking. Meaning, when you're working or when you're living in a place, does your neighborhood actually see your good name is going to be prosper? Will that good name continue on?
One thing that I always think about is I want my children to know that my name was good, and I want my name to be carried on in a good way. I don't want my children to talk bad about me. I don't want Miss Caitlin to say, oh, Dad was a preacher, but he went back into the world and he started to sin. I don't want my daughter to say that about me. I want them to say, oh, my dad is my hero. My dad has been giving us lectures and helping us do right, and we're learning some stuff from Dad. So we've been hauling wood, and I've been teaching my girls how to stock the wood. The more you put in there, the more people will look at it, and then the more when they see the wood, and the people will like that, and then that's what be easy for us to sell the wood. But oh, because I'll tell y'all, they're not going to like it. And so here we got Lindsay, we'll be stacking Miss Caitlin too. They're all stacking general. And they said, let it be hot. It's on too. It's all in the general. And they don't complain. And then one time I was listening to them. They told Mom, Mom, we learned something from Dad. And then they told me that, oh, Dad's a good teacher. Dad's a good teacher of us learning how to drive. And what I'm saying is that I want my name to continue on as a good name. I know I done messed up, but that was before I was saved. But now I'm saved, I want my name to continue in a good way. Amen? And so, number one, under a good name is, all right, children, you ready? Every child is known by what they do. Amen? Every child is known by what they do. Proverbs chapter 20, verse 11. Even a child is known by his doing, whether his work is pure or whether it be right. So children, how is your character at school or at work or where you live? Is your name being carried on in a good way? Is your name being brought up to somebody else? When we were in school, they used to say, "All right, those guys were bullies. Those guys were no good. Stay away from them." And I went to Chinle High School. Is a prison school. Period. Why? Because I know how the walls are. This way, back when I was going to school, there's the main office at the door, and this way was just history, then reading, then math, and then science, and then English, and then vocational. And the last time I went over there, there was cameras up there again. So what's going on? I guess it got bad. And I know a friend there says, hey, could you go in right there, gate off? I said, what? Gate? You see, why is it gate off? And so then I told him, well, I guess it got bad. It was already a prison back in my time ago. Amen? And, and then they get all macho and they all gangster. They can't even fight for themselves. There was this one guy that was so tall to me. He wanted to fight me, but he brought his whole gang. And I told him, none chado other than the gang should in age. Why don't we just do one-on-one? He said, I don't care how big you are or how tall you are. I'm ready. And he's just looking at me. He's looking down, and I'm looking up, and he's like, and here all these people came, and they said, I ain't going to fight you. Because I know if I'm going to beat you up, then all these guys are going to jump in. And then one time, we didn't do nothing. And then one day, we came across each other around the wall by ourselves. And he looked at me, he got all red, and said, let's go, bring it. And he took off at me, and I took off at him.
I tackled him, and then I think I was strong back then. I picked him up and I threw him in the trash. And the teacher called us. I said, go to the offices. All right. And I was sitting there. I said, man, my name now. Grandma's going to hear about my name. And, goes, and then they called my grandma, and then my grandma came by. They said, pick up your son. You threw somebody in trash. And so I told her. And then she told me, we're going home. No matter what you're doing, you're putting a bad name for yourself. I didn't raise you that way. What will it bring you? It's going to get full of pride. It's going to give you nothing. You said, no, I'm sticking just lecturing all the way home. And then he never came back to school, that guy. And then my older brother always caused trouble, too. So what I'm saying is that every child is known by what he's doing. We were known by what we were doing. There's a teacher that's real tall, too. There was an auto shop. We're sitting on the standing on the vehicle, and that teacher was standing right here as tall. I go, ha, she not. And that teacher, there's no smoking. There's no smoking. Why are you smoking? He's like, you're smoking. If you don't want me to smoke, then throw that out. He says, go to the office. No, I said, no. And I told my wife, too, we had a friend named Lee Joe Stephen. Okay, that's his whole name. We got caught, all of us. Three of us. And this guy, my friend, said, what's your name on that? Lee. How about you? I said, Joe. And then the other one, Stephen. Let's go, Lee Joe Stephen. And then we were walking in, he busted out laughing. He said, you're just using my whole name. And they said, ID. We were sent home again. So why am I using this? Because a child is known by what they're doing. How is your character at school, children? If you cannot close the school, I wouldn't beat you up at the end of school year. I don't know if that's still taking place. Does that still happen in school? At the end of the school year, we're going to fight, man. Amen? And so, let me get away from school now. How about home? Do you actually do some at home? Do you wash dishes? Do you cook? Do you vacuum the floor? Do you sweep floor? Mop the floor? Do laundry? Or is it all mom's job? Mommy job. Amen? He's already told the truth. Amen. The girls need to get involved. Help mom. Amen. So I've been cooking breakfast. Sometimes I cook breakfast, and then I'm teaching Miss Lindsay, because she's how do you do this? No. Was it frying eggs? Frying eggs and scrambled eggs. I said, you do it this way. No? Because Caitlin already knows that. So then we were teaching her how to do it, and then she cooked and everything. And then bread and everything. And then we can make our own chips, too. So we made chips Friday morning. Potato chips. Everybody was all coming in. How's your chips? How's your potatoes? I cut them all skinny, and then I put it in the oil. It's all frying, and they're separated, and then everybody came out and wants some chips. I know we're sitting at the table eating chips. Breakfast for chips. Fresh potatoes. The girl said, I didn't know that you do that. Says, all we need to do is just buy a lot of potatoes, cut them small, so we don't have to pay $6 for chips. So we just get slice up all the potatoes and then put it in the frying pan, and we'll make chips, and we're going to have chips here. We can even sell it, too. Amen? And so, and then my wife has been teaching them how to fold clothes, how to fold the towels, how to fold the curtain, how to wash dishes, how to put the dishes away, how to fold the dish towel, and how to take care of their clothes and all this.
So sometimes one of them is lazy. I told her that your laziness will not get you nowhere. Just do something. And then one day I was talking, I think it was this week, I was talking with my son because he's gaining weight. He's just sitting there. I said, son, you need to go out and walk. He's looking at me. I said, only because he's my son, because I call him, you're getting fat. That's so hurtful. I know some of you are already thinking that. Well, he's my son. I'm not going to call your child that. I said, you're getting fat, son. One thing is, the reason why I'm saying this to you is because I love you. One thing is because there's a disease out there that's called diabetic. It's just, if you're not careful, if you're just eating, not doing nothing, just getting fat and fat and fat, and sooner or later that diabetic is going to get you, and sooner or later, if you don't know how to take care of it, that diabetic will start taking your feet, your hand, your eyes. It's going to start, the doctor's going to start cutting them off just for you to stay healthy. So right now, as you being a child, you need to get out and walk. You need to get out and do something. You need to go over there and get an axe and chop that wood. When I was at your age, at first grade, I was told to chop wood. So now you're in second grade, go out there and chop some woods. Amen? You're no fun. Well, that's life. Amen? I want you to be known. And I want you to, what I teach, I want you to carry on so that you can be known for the things that I had taught you. Run, walk, hike, ride the bike, bring them some cheese. Go just take a walk. Go just sit here. And that's the day that a lot of children, and they're not doing nothing at home, and they're just gaining weight. And they're known for what they're doing. And so, and then I said, I'm gaining weight too. I feel it. So let's go walk. We walk. As we were walking, then our dogs were following us. And then one of the dogs, I think it was Rocky, caught the prairie dog. Well, actually, prairie dog. Like, and I got all of the, even my neighbor's dog. They're all sitting around me at home and said, you stop killing prairie dogs. You leave the prairie dogs alone because that prairie dog has rabies. If you get rabies, we'll put you down. If you get rabies, too. Oh, that's a nothing. Amen? And so I told my girl we're going to youth camp in Arabana. Was it Arabana in Arkansas? From now on, walk. From now on, stretch. From now on, carry something heavy. From now on, do something so that you can be active when you get there. Amen? I said, you know what they were talking about? Remember that steep? That's a killer, so start walking to Mesa. Amen? And so, do you know that people at church, they look at your children, mom and dad? They want to know how your home is at home. If your child's being rebellion, I'm going to say this because my child were one of them. If they were rebellion, they always cried. They had ants in their pants. We had to get after them. We had to tell them to sit still. We had to tell them, hey, it's church time. Sit right. Do right. And Jesus said, it's good for you. If you ain't going to listen, I got that stick in the vehicle. I can take you outside and whip you. And then they sit still. Amen? Oh, I'm not trying to. I looked at them like, don't cry. And so the thing I'm going to say is that my grandma used to say, I'm going to use my one of my, I'm not going to call his name, my brother, winter go, chizhao chahi, and we'll be all there, ashing chiquila. Back then it was different, it was real snowing, man, just going down, had to chop woods, bring it in. But when it came to one of my brother, he says, that chizhao cha, before he could even open the door, and then he was known for, horn hanayitha. Amen. What do you mean? He's crying before he even went outside to get woods.
That's what he was known for. Oh, horn, Hanetki. But there's a horn head key. Amen. It's true that the Bechin needs. The Bebun, this joy. The Dishje. That's all he did. Amen. And he, my grandma couldn't really whip him because it wasn't his. Me, I got to whip him because I got adopted. Amen. And Tulego the car. We went over there and so now finally just left him alone. It all was open charge. I want to say to this morning that children learn from your parents. I like one family that he's training up his boy, man. It's just amazing that he's doing all this thing. And I can't wait for Noah to grow old so I can start teaching him that. Amen? And so every child is just in the home watching the TV or on the game system doing nothing, overweight, and they know nothing at all. They don't know anything about life. And then when you get after them, they can start crying like my brother. You're no funny. And then you get after them. I want to tell so-and-so. So have at it. Go ahead. You're my son. I can whip you. You're my daughter. I can whip you. I want you to do right. To live right. I want your name to carry on in a good way. Amen. Amen. I don't want you bringing up babies in at 18 years old. Yep. Period. The school system may teach your children, go ahead and make babies, go ahead and hold a guy's hand, or go ahead and hold a lady's hand, and go ahead and have same-sex marriage. It's a lie that's wicked from hell. I tell my girls, it's wrong. I want you to have a life first. I want you to live right. I want you to have fun. I want you to have fun in church. I want you to go places. Don't look for boys. Don't look for anybody else. Just focus on the Lord. Amen. Because I want your name to be carried on right. I want you to live right. I want you to do right. And to wait for the Lord. Wait till the Lord says, go ahead and get married. Today, it's the other way around. Babies having babies. And if the world thinks that that's cute, but it's a shame because mom and dad do not discipline their children. And they just put their name to shame because Isaiah in Proverbs says that a child that's left to himself brought his mom to shame. I hope none of you leave your children at home. You ought to bring your children to church. You ought to bring your children, take your children wherever you go. Amen. How do you know that your children is doing some at home without you being there? Amen. Right now, they just have access to internet. They can be watching some. They might be doing some without you knowing. It's very important that you bring your child with you at all times. Amen. Because you don't want to mess up your name. Ruth, he says, Elimelech, remember he died? And then both of his boys died, and then his name wasn't carried on. His name died. I don't want my name to die. I know my girls will get married when they have a different last name. But I want my son to carry on the last name. Yazi's everywhere. Amen. I was told that Yahzeh means, we're so tall. Amen. So here this morning, that every child is known by what she does or what he does. Amen. This morning there was a guy that came with a horse. A young man looking at him. A Latino. Because the sun is coming up, and I'm looking through the sun, and then the shadows, the hell out there. I thought it was somebody else that lived out here. And then, there he goes, good morning, Gary. Oh, I heard the voice. Oh, it's just you. There was, hello. I went to his horse, and then he had to talk for a while, and then the horse wanted me to itch him, and then he started to push me around because I was hurting. I had to walk away from the horse. I said, no, you can go ahead and stay right there. I went behind a small Toyota, my protection. Amen.
And we had a good time, and then he took the horse over there, and I saw him carrying the water over there. It reminded me a long time ago. So why me, Dad? Why me, Gary? I mean, why me, Grandma? It's for your own good. Are you going to carry it on? No, I know why. Because of this. Amen. Number two. Do you know that your repetition can sink so fast? Ecclesiastes chapter 10.

Verse 1. Dead flies causes the ointment of the apocryphal. Yeah. To write that down. And sent forth the sinking Savior. So do with a little folly him that is in the repetition for wisdom and honor. So that word sinking, it can just sink. Do you know that your name can sink by doing wrong? Your name can, if it done wrong, it goes, it sink, it's all goes. It's just going to give you a bad reputation. And so the one thing that I'm really worried about is that I try to do right. I'm not holy. All right? I'm not holy. I'm still a sinner. But I try to live right and do right in front of my children. I try to speak right. I try to talk right. I try to be the best dad that I could be. And when mom and dad, I'm going to use myself, when mom and dad gets in an argument, my children just goes like this. They don't know what to do. And I try to stop that. I don't want to argue in front of my children because it's going to grow in them. And if we're teaching that to them, we're just making our name so wicked, and then they're going to carry it on. They say, oh, wow, you did this. Well, you always argue with mom. You always said this. And I don't want to carry that on. I don't want to pass it down to my children. I want to have my name to be I said a long time ago, my great-great-grandpa was the name Jolie Claw. The Jolie Claw, they called him the Jolie. He was small. They knew who he was. When we went to mini farms, the Jolie was on that. Oh, about the Hanilson. And then you go to Chihara, the Jolie. Oh, about the Hanilson. He's a good man. Why not? Why not? Amen. And then we go over there, and then this one lady goes over there. You need to get off the land. You don't live from here. Well, Mary's my grandma. I'm from there. I said, oh. Amen. Neshe hadoin not, do nasan. The one time I said, Neshe hadoin not, valley store hebegando. She couldn't give me, do nasan. Ishi yakuna nanago. Amen. Take it down. This is open range area. For us to use it to help one another. Did you know that? They said the Jola, they know by name, the Jola, and then there was another guy by the name Sent E up because all he did was stood there like a wood. So they called him Tsunaa, and then another one was called Stankog because she used to dress up all black, the Nazcardo. She'll be sitting on the fence, all sitting like this, all black, watching the sheep. That's why they call her Storm Goggy. And then you continue on. This is the Deswoods, and then the Harveys, and then the other Yazis over there. And nobody complained. It was all open field. The back, he's not Jahande. We separated. We didn't argue. The back, he's not Kahande. Kade, if she's a Kaya, not Jahande. You know what happened? Somebody sunk the name. The new generation sunk the name. Amen? There was one guy that said, "Oh yeah, Bakoya, eh, quaggy, well, eh, shi. Eh, shi, eh, shi, shalya, sa, do, what, eh, no, na, the, na, so, sa, na, na, so, eh, shi, che, be, the Jolly Club, a cop, the cop, let's go down there." And we went down there, quaggy, they put a stamp on it. Quiet paper, but this was the Nagas. They did it. You saw the Jolie Claw, the Jolie's Well. Because, oh, good thing. Ishin, yeah, what's chin? They are quiet. It's kind of we have good name around here. We help one another.
You have no business trying to turn that family against us. My grandma used to cut the sheep, kill the sheep, and then it goes up the hill. All the neighbors would come out and sit down and eat. And then she said, they all come out, and then they eat, and then they work. And all of that, and now it's just like you have to be told. And it says, can you work for us? Then we either mad at some, or mad at me, or mad at God. I don't know. Amen. But if you're mad at me, why? Amen. I want to know. If you're mad at my wife, why? We're here. In return, we just ask you to help us. Yesterday, my wife is just frustrated. How come people don't come? Can't mean it's just around the corner. Well, it's so important. I understand you do have something to do. I said this to the people that came. I had to turn down a birthday party. I said, I'm sorry, I can't go. Who's going to take it? Saturday night, I can't do it. I got to go be here and preach. I had to turn down the graduation last night. These Sundays, the water needs to be put back online, and those things need to be clean, and the roof needs to be fixed, and that needs to be drilled in. And then I know all that water down there is probably all busted up too, so we had to take all that out. Then on top of that, so we got to go clean around the building, all the landscape. Who's going to do it? Amen. And then I had to turn down a meeting that I was invited to Chino Valley. I said, I can't go. Amen. I can't go because we're working up here. Amen. So I'm going to say it tonight that how is your church being known? How will a church be known? Every Baptist church will be a good repetition or a bad repetition. Amen? You are known by your work. Just taking a look around here. It's a good building. But it could have been done better. What do you mean? Take a look at the roof. That's a good building, but it could have been done better. Go in there, take a look at the roof. The fellowship could have been done better. The wall is sinking. And here I was praying, Lord, help us. Lord, help me to lead the church the right way. Amen. So up there, upstairs, the water came in too. So one of the men said, I can't just go ahead and cut it out to see where it's coming in from. There's enough drywall here, so we'll go ahead and do it. And then I really don't know anything about drywall, so I had to ask him, what's the measurement? How many inches are there? So get the half inch, and then one over there, Home Depot, and then this one guy said, get the 12-foot. I said, I don't be got that. Who's going to help me carry the animal? Give me the 8-footer. And I came, I brought it, we took it apart, me and my girls, took it in there, and here, I unzipped the whole thing, and it was blue. I said, I don't know if it's the right one. Hold on, I don't know, it's blue. All I know is the drive was supposed to be white, but this is blue. I go, so I don't know what Ernest would say. I got the wrong one. This should have done near. When he came, you got the right one. That's a good one. I said, okay, I'm relieved now. I said, how come the color? This is for mold. Oh, okay. I don't know that came in mold. And so then I was just thinking about that. I'm going to say tonight, after the camp meeting, I'm going to have a meeting with the church. I'm going to say, well, I might as well say it here now because everybody's here, right? Let's go pick up money to fix the roof. Amen.
take off the roof and put plywood on it and put it back on. It can be done. Amen. Same thing. Over every year after year, water's coming in, water coming in. I think it's wear and tear. That we just need to replace everything. Amen. You are known by your repetition. Acts number 3. You are known by your repetition. Acts chapter 5, verse 34.

They stood there, up one in the council, in the Pharisee name, Gamaliel, that word there, that name there, Gamaliel. This is what I was talking about, Riley. He was Paul's teacher. A daughter of the law had in repetition among all the people and commanded to be an apostle for a little space. So this person was well known. He was a daughter of the law. And so I believe this man here had respect and was trusted and knowledge and had a lot of wisdom. So what kind of work you do or that will give you respect? Amen? Will you be respected by the people? Will you be trusted by the people? Will you actually teach somebody? It's knowledge, where knowledge and wisdom comes in. Amen? I want to be known for something else. I want to be known when we were building that building up there too. Was that there's a man that came in there and started the lead work off, and I was all ready to go, and then I went in there and thought, what the hell? And then I said, what's going on? Something's wrong here. So why is it this the cinder block halfway into the concrete was sticking? What's going on? And I went over there, and then the string line, it's on, and I go like this. That one loose. And then I got it, and then I put it fixed in, and I pulled it. Because the way you do is you go halfway to the building when you're going to do a string block, okay? And then you run with it, not run, but walk with it, and pull that line all the way to the other end, and that string can stretch. And then when I was done, I got my measuring tape, and here they cut 4 inches off. So when I realigned that line, I measured it, and here he had no business cutting the block. That whole block would have fit. And I was like, how am I supposed to? I need to cut the four. I need to make it, we call it 4 highs, 4-inch block. And that's a lot of cutting. I don't want to cut. And then the mud, one day Tom gets a cut. I don't like it. And then when it was done, the first course, that mud was that thick. The second course, the mud was that thick. And then the last course, the mud was still there. And here, when it was done, and then who they told the man, said, who built it? Gary. So I didn't build it. I know I built it, but somebody started off the lead wrong. And I told him, now, Since it's my work now, I got to go back over there and stuck away and hide all the bad stuff. And I haven't gone back up there yet. Amen? So what the people, that if your work is just like that, lazy and lazy, how do you expect to get hired? Amen? Like I said, I don't know about drywall. Remember that brother back there? Dean Kingston was all right. I looked at it and I cut it in half and then I put it in there. One down here and one of the brothers said, Tony Otto, and I said, oh yeah, huh? What I did was I cut the drywall in half. I put one at the top, the same part, but I put one at the bottom. I just started laughing, but I don't know what he was thinking. I didn't tell him I knew drywall. I don't know drywall. But he's like, no, we'll fix it. I said, okay, do your magic. Just looking at that bone now. I went down. No, what you lay out? Now I can say I know, but I still don't know it all. Amen. And then now she's smooth. And then she wants it all done nicely. I don't quite get it. He's all smoothing out. People take pride in their work, meaning in a good way, not in a bad way. They want to be recognized for what they did so that they can be used, again. Amen. And when he used to do masonry design, they send us out there, and

somebody messed up the whole joint. What is that called? Expansion joint. It's called expansion joint. You put rubber between the wall. So when the wall moves, that wall moves like this. What's on called? The wall will crack in that. It's looking at here, oh, that snake. And then the owner came, the union came, because I was with the union. They called. They go, look at it. Who worked right here? Gary. I didn't work there. I go. And then the owner, yes, you did. No, you told me to cut block that day when some two not guys that were working right there. Them two. I go. They weren't working there. Why am I getting the blame for this? See, you told me to cut the blocks. I was cutting blocks that was, you've been cutting blocks for 1 month for you. He's scratching his nose. Oh, yeah, huh? Don't blame me for somebody else's mistake. Then he said, can you fix it? No, it got to be torn down. It's going to tear down. There you go. Well, it's solid ground. Well, too bad. Just had to live with it now. Solid ground with rebars in the man. That's a lot of work. So I'm not going to do it. I'm not going to fix it. No. Why don't you tell somebody else to fix it? The one that worked there. And then in Colorado, we were building the jail. And so I was here. My brother messed up. There was a door that was up there. And then some other company had to go in there and tear it out and put a door in there. And then we had to go back in there and rebuild it. And here, I got blamed for his work, too. I said, Gary Quayne, I didn't work there. I was over there. Then when the whole jail was coming apart, and I wonder, we're sitting there like, I don't want to see one of you guys say, hey, I need a phone call. Then we were in the cell, the closing off. And, I got rights. I need a phone call. You call my lawyer. Don't be saying that. But people were saying that about one another. So what I'm saying this morning is that my brother does not lay block no more today because of what he did. His filthy communication. So what did he do? He went to ironworking. I don't know if he's cussing over there. I don't know. I want you to know something, children. Look, teenagers, new generation, okay? Right here now. If you work for Navajo Nation governor or the United States government, there's no cussing allowed. Dress code. If you work construction, if you have a sensitive heart, oh, it's mean. Stay away from construction. Because your foreman will cuss you out if you mess up. Amen. If you're too sensitive, if you don't want to get cussed out, do the job right. Amen. If you don't want your mom or dad to get after you, do the job right. Because your parents expect you to have a good name. Do you know that in the Bible, the people don't have last names? Did you know that today everybody has a last name, but all their names are differently? That's why they say the Hispano, we used to say, we couldn't say Yazi. Because there's a Yazi over here, another Yazi over here, another Yazi over here, and then the Yazi in Alaska and the Yazi everywhere. We had to say Mary. The Joel Ibbotson. Oh! Amen. And then the Kojotors Nazlin, this is where my grandpa lives that way. Hishpokando, Billy. Oh, well, people give a good report when we say, do you know so-and-so? Amen. Oh, one of my bus drivers, man, he was a Bahwin. Jerome told me that he passed. I was telling my girls, I was a special one. I was the first one to be picked up from the house. Bus driver went all the way to my house. Less than 10 feet away, the bus door will open. Let's stay in it. I'll just walk in. First one on the bus. And I'll be the last one off the bus. Cut. Go to the one. I was spoiled.

But before I got picked up, the bus driver would lecture me. We'll say, oh, and then when the second person comes in, then he cuts it off. Then he was well known. He said, bus driver, which one? Andrew. Oh, yeah, yo no nas pas. One time, let me end it with this. He said, oh, what bus? He said, well, he went this way and that. He parked. And then he drove the bus on, and then it's bus number 45, went all the way back. And then he started, then he went on a road that no bus could go on, just following those tracks. And I go, Che, how about that, didn't you? What the bay or EJ? Who wants you to bay? You know, or God, we what? No bus went. Maybe like Caleb, you know, that was hot because no vehicle came up. That bus is long. You know how long the bus is, right? We're just going on. You know, and then finally, he parked. And then he goes, Che, it's a car. Dog get long. She the belly that's sitting on the jet like canyon. There's quite a cool other lay than that kind of. I go, harder than lay. What was that? Way over there is it? It's a car, dog. They are hot. Oh, today that would be child abuse, right? And here, as little as Noah, I was left in the bus. Bus by her, it's a diaro by Nantene. So, okay, he left. As curious as I was. Started pushing buttons. Then he stopped the sign, and it comes on. He left it on, too. Then he closed it. Start pressing it. And then I got that. I remembered that. I said, don't play with the radio. Sat there. I looked at my time. My oldest brother came home, bus line, not what that, because he did. My son show us, she could sit down. Isn't that, we started the better that by nature. And then he goes, you know, you didn't touch anything, the car. I just sat right here, just went back and forth, I just left everything on. Okay. Kistalwa, she did the bed. The bed bitch. Oh, the leader. That's good. She said, hold that long. And she called. And then my grandma, the behind she taja going. Zeka shall hold that, she don't need to wash that, so I had a bit hold that lago. I got a skin, what bomb went there, won't say anything. So that's what I'm saying. How is your name? He was well known. My grandma was well known. The Joel was well known. The Joel Clark was well known. And Billy was well known. How is your life? How is your name get carried on? That's my message this morning. Children, are you going to continue to have a good name? Will you give happiness to your mom and dad? Hey, amen. Let's get up. Chon Chilo, my uncle said, he locked us into inside the house. He said, they padlocked us. Oh, no. What's going on then? They want to help grandma, my budget, that's what, no. Russian was wrong. Here's the can, you know. And then he goes, I know you guys are going to come out from the window. Then he nailed the window again. What? Ditches, but stay here, and then he left. And my grandma got mad. Don't ever do this again, my uncle.
And so that's my message. I can say on and on. Only my wife knows that I told her who was mean, what was done to me, and who this other, my uncle, other uncle, what he did. I never really told nobody, but I remember that I got thrown across the room. I remember that. I remember getting chased by a vehicle too, by one of my uncles. And it's like a bad repetition. So why would you want to throw a child across the room? Why would you want to chase a young boy at Noah's age with a 1976 Chevy truck? That's evil. Don't ever do that. I told Noah, I said, I call you fat because I care for you, I love you, and I'm not hurting you to say it. I want you to realize it. That you need to start walking. He goes, remember one time? He goes, Mom's going to get me Prime. I said, what's Prime? It's a drink. Come to find out, it's an energy drink. And I said, where's my Prime, Mom? I didn't get it. Why not? It's energy. And I go, Noah, it's poison. Oh. So when I say it's poison, that means it's no good for him. Every food that he says is poison. When we say poison, he don't want it. You know it's bad for him. So that's it. So the altars are open. Thank the Lord for your name. Thank the Lord. Pray to the Lord that your name be carried on right too. So let's pray. The altars are open. Dear God, thank you again for everything you have done for us, Lord. Help us, shelter us, and guide us. I thank you again, Father, for everything. Lord, I thank you again for the message. I thank you again for everything you have done. Lord, I pray for myself and the church members here. Lord, I pray that you just ease the pain in my leg and my back too, Lord. I thank you again, Father, for everything. Shelter us and guide us. And thank you for giving us a good name. Thank you again for everything you have done for us today in God and Leniko. Lord, I thank you for everything. Let our name be carried out, Lord God, and in a good way, Lord. And we don't want to have a bad name. We want our name to be right and to be done right, Lord God. And I thank you again, Father, for everything. Let us be known for our name, Lord. And thank you again, Jesus. I pray, amen.

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0: First Kings chapter number 19. First Kings chapter number 19. I got some help this week, amen. And Brother Coley, I don't know if he's here, but sure, man, a couple of them messages really ministered to my heart, and I want to thank God for that. And I like that, amen. I like when my heart gets ministered to. Even though preachers, it's good to always get preached at and take it in. And I really got blessed on that. Thank the Lord for that. Of course, last night, it really helped my heart as well. Just what he said, too, you know, just about materialism. And the more and more I get around, I think, man, we're eating up with it in this world, in this country. I went to the Philippines this year, and I came back, man. I'll tell you what, man, it really bothered me because I came back and I realized how much we have and how much I have. And, man, I think, man, there's one guy there. I asked him, you know, it was his birthday, one preacher there. He was one of the preachers that we dealt with primarily there. And I said, man, we're asking him. I said, what do you want, man, for your birthday? Because we found out it was his birthday. And he goes, I always tell my church, everybody knows this, my wife knows this. He said, for my birthday, nothing else, all I want is a Whopper Jr. Now, he said that, and we all laughed, you know, ha, ha, ha. And then he just looked at us, you know. He goes, yeah. And I'm like, not a double, triple, man, with cheese? He goes, no, just Whopper Jr. And he said, I'll be happy. I said, oh, man, that really got me in here. And I thought, man, you know, I remember some time when I said, I want this for my birthday, amen. And I ain't talking about teenage days, amen. I'm talking about after 20, 30. I want this for my birthday, you know, amen. And, so I was thinking, man, they do that with so little and they do so much. And I came back home and I said, man, we ate up with it. But anyway, I thank God for ministering my heart this week. In 1 Kings chapter 19, the Bible says there in verse 9, and he came thither unto a cave, this is Elijah, and lodged there. And behold, the word of the Lord came to him. And he said unto him, what doest thou here, Elijah? And you know the story here. There was the Lord, he tells his complaint to the Lord, and the Lord passes by him. Bible says there's that wind, there's that earthquake, there's that fire. Still small voice. And then verse 13 says, and it was so, when Elijah heard it, that he wrapped his face in his mantle, went out and stood in the entering of the cave. Behold, there came a voice unto him and said, what doest thou here, Elijah? Back up now with me. Just read a few more verses and we'll pray. Look at chapter 17 and we'll read a couple verses there. And then we'll go to 18 and then we'll give you a thought this morning. Chapter 17, notice what it says there with me in verse number 4. And it shall be that thou shalt drink of the brook, and I have commanded the ravens to feed thee there. Skip down there to verse number 9. Arise, get thee to Zarephath, which belongeth to Zidon, and dwell there. Behold, I have commanded a widow woman to there to sustain thee. Chapter number 18, I like the verse there, verse 10. We're not going to read it, but it says, the phrase in verse 10 says, he is not there. And then notice there in verse number 19, now therefore send and gather to me all Israel unto Mount Carmel, and the prophets of Baal 450, and the prophets of the groves 400 would eat at Jezebel's table. So Ahab went, sent unto all the children of Israel, and gathered the prophets together unto Mount Carmel. The word there ain't described and ain't mentioned in verse 19 and 20, but you get the idea. And then look down there at verse number 40, and we'll pray. And Elijah said unto them, take the prophets of Baal, let not one of them escape. They took them, and Elijah brought them down to the brook Kishon and slew them there. I want to just tell you a story here. Back in school there, the school days, when I was in junior high, I had moved to a new school. And this new school that I had moved to, they had a deal during the week to help you for the first month of the school year, to help you learn and get acquainted with your schedule. They would mess up your schedule on a daily basis, Monday through Friday. On Monday, I think Monday was the only day it went first hour, second hour, third hour, fourth hour, fifth, sixth, seventh hour. Your fourth hour was your homeroom, and that stayed the same. That's when you went to lunch all week at that fourth hour. But then on Tuesday, they would switch it up. Instead of first hour being first, it would be your second hour class, then your third hour class, then your fifth hour class, then of course your fourth hour, and then it goes to the afternoon, whatever was left. I think the sixth and the seventh and the first hour would be there. Then on Wednesday, it would be a whole different schedule again, 1, 3, 5, and it'd just be all messed up all week. The reason why they did that, they want you to get acquainted with your schedule so you knew it. And I remember one time I was running around and I kind of got mixed up in what day it was. I'd missed a day of school or something, so in my mind it was still the day before. And I remember running to this classroom. It was supposed to be my seventh hour class, but it was the wrong one. And I walked in there and I sat down and, you know, I just ran there, sat down and got the teacher started. And I'm sitting there and she started and she gave me a look with her lectures and she's taking roll. And the class tardy bell rang and I'm sitting there and then she's taking roll. And I'm looking at her. She's looking at me. And then I was looking around and I started saying, you know what? I'm in the wrong classroom right now. Start looking at kids. When did these guys come in my class? You know? And then after a while, they started looking at me, and I started looking at them. Then finally, the teacher said, "Hey, Mr. Calvin," he said, "are you in the right class?" And I thought, you know how embarrassed you are when you're a teenager. You don't want to admit it. But I'm in the right class. You know, I'm all right. You know, I know what I'm doing. You know, and I had to finally embarrass, admit I was in the wrong class. And man, she said, "You know what?" He said, "You're not supposed to be here now. So you're supposed to be in your own class." And I get that idea when I read this verse here. You know what the Lord told Elijah? He said, "Elijah, what are you doing here? You're supposed to be over there." All those verses we read there, you know what there was? The characteristic, that word there? There. He said there, God said, "Go to that brook." He said, "I commanded the ravens to feed you there." He said, go to that widow woman. He said, "I commanded a woman there to feed you, take care of you, sustain you there." He said, "Get to the top of the mountain. Amen. Call down fire, pray up there, because that's where I'll meet with you there." Amen. He said, "Man, over there, go kill them prophets. Because you know what? That's where you're going to kill the prophets and deal with the false prophets of this world." He said, "There." The idea is, what are you doing here? You're supposed to be over there. Amen. That's the thought this morning. I call this message here this morning, "Don't be a caveman." Amen. Don't be a caveman. The Bible says here that Elijah was in this cave. Amen. He was in a cave. If you look up cave in the Bible, the cave in the Bible had a lot of negative things associated with it. Lot was there, committed sin in the cave. Nation of Israel, in the book of Judges, when they got into trouble, when they were hiding from their enemies, they were in caves. Amen. During the time of Saul's reign, they were doing the same thing. When they were disorganized, they were in caves. So, a lot of time in the Bible, a cave is a negative thing here. And for Elijah, from the context reading it, it's a negative place. Amen. That cave there for Elijah represented to him desertion. It was a cave of desertion. What do you mean by it? He had deserted where he was supposed to be. He was supposed to be in the work of God. He was supposed to do what God told him to do. But he had deserted. He left that. He ran away from that. And he was in a place where he wasn't supposed to be. Amen. I hope this week, man, this message, like I said, more just of a warning to you. But at the same time, encouragement. Demand that if you're not where you're supposed to be, get where you're supposed to be this morning. Amen. You're out of place with God. If you're out of place in your life, you're out of place in your family, get back over there. Amen. Don't be a deserter this morning. Don't be someone who leaves your duty, leaves your post, leave where God puts you. Amen. It may be drying up. The brook may be drying up. Hey, you might be just a widow woman, the only one taking care of you. But at least that's where God's working. That's where God is blessing. Don't get away from there. Amen. Man, that cave there was a place of desertion. It was only a place of desertion, but that cave was a place where he desired pity. He desired pity. He said, "I'm the only one left. No one else is out there serving like I am." Amen. I don't remember a time, Pastor. That thought crossed my mind a few times. Amen. But it was always defeated. The last Sunday of every month, amen, we'd get together. Some of you know about our meetings out there. Brother Cal, we had the last Sunday night fellowship, and the last Sunday night, all of our churches get together. By that time, I get that feeling. I'm the only one that last Sunday night, and all these other brothers show up. Lord says, "What are you saying? You were saying what? You were the only one?" Now, all of a sudden, they all get there and preach, and God moves in my heart. I remember, I'm not the only one. Amen. Sometimes you pastors and preachers here, amen, you think that I'm the only one going through this. I'm the only one. Sometimes we desire pity. Amen. A lot of times the people we minister to ministry, they won't give us no pity. They won't give us no compassion like we want. Amen. But that's where Elijah went. He ran to the cave. He left where he was supposed to be. Why? He desired pity. Be careful when you begin to desire pity. Amen. You want everybody to, man, put it, man, you want everybody to put their arm around you and do all this and that for you. Be careful of that. Amen. It was a cave of desertion, a cave that where he desired pity. It was a cave also of discouragement and depression. He said, "Take my life from me. I'm ready to die."
1: You know, I don't know. It may be a genuine medical condition when the mind, and I believe there is, the mind can get the best of people. I believe there's that emotional state, that hormonal imbalance that affects people. I realize there's those kind of exceptions, but you cannot tell me that the days we live in, everybody has that.
2: Amen.
1: The numbers of that kind of depression and discouragement right now that we're seeing in America and in churches now today, it cannot be right. Something's not right about that.
2: Amen.
1: It looks to me that some people have found a crutch, amen, just to blame all their sinful state, their rebellious attitude, and man, just their lifestyle on. Amen. They found something to blame that on right there. Amen. They found that, you know what, I'll just claim that I'm going through depression, this and that, and I can do this and get away with that. Amen. They're doing that today. I believe that. I'm not knocking it. If you have a genuine, man, if that thing is there, amen. But don't tell me everyone that says they got it has it. For him, it was cave of discouragement, depression. I want to die. You know, I want to tell you here, don't be a caveman. Don't go there.
2: Amen.
1: You know, what are some of the characteristics here? We'll point out for a few minutes here the positive side of this message. That was the negative part. Amen. I had to throw that at you anyway. Amen.
2: Amen. Come on.
1: Amen. Car battery got negative and positive posts, so try to throw that little negative there. But I want to give you some good things about it. What are the characteristics of being where you're supposed to be? When you are where you're supposed to be, what are those characteristics? There's some things here in the life of Elijah here. You know what? That when he was where he was supposed to be, there were some characteristics. Sure, the brook dried up. Sure, it was just a widow woman taking care of him. Can you imagine how humbling that was?
2: Sure.
1: I mean, Lord, send me to the king. No, he said, I'll let the widow woman take care of you.
2: Yeah.
1: Ain't that kind of weird? Amen. I mean, in our mind, Lord, send me to a brother, a sister. Send me a man that ties, Lord. Lord said, no, I'll send you some broken families.
2: Yeah.
1: We got the idea, Lord, I want to have this. And we got this worked out in our mind, this idea of success. This idea, what is, no, Lord says, no. Lord said, the best givers are those that are in affliction and great trial and deep of poverty. They're the ones that will give to you, take care of you. Amen. I want to say, what are the characteristics of being where you're supposed to be here? When you're not in the cave, when you're where you're supposed to be, number one, let me say this. You know what you're going to see? You're going to see the fact that God supplies for your needs.
2: Amen.
1: Amen. The brook, man, God sent Elijah to the brook. You know what happened? He saw the ravens come every day, took care of him. Amen. Not only there, but that widow woman, man, she was there taking care of him, ministering to him. You know, that brook dried up for Elijah there. When it dried up for Elijah, God said, go over there to Zarephath. That woman's going to take care of you, a widow woman. You know, only thing he wanted was water. And that woman says, as she was turning to go get it. Man, I mean, she had water. Amen. Not everybody was dried up. Somebody had water for their. Amen. Well, they're showing you, God will take care of your needs.
2: Amen.
1: When you are in the right place, when you're where you're supposed to be, when you're doing what you're supposed to be doing, when you are in your place in the home and in the church, amen, God will take care of whatever you've got going on. Amen. We say, oh, preacher, man, I'm having a struggle and I'm not having this. Hey, God takes care of your needs there. God will provide for your food. God will provide your clothing.
2: Amen.
1: Man, we grew up out there in the reservation. I'm glad we had hard times. When I grew up, there were many times my dad, when he was starting them churches there as a teenager in the house, there was many times we eat beans, and man, 2-3 days in a row with fried potatoes. You know why? That's all we had. Man, we had it fried, reboiled, son. I mean, any way you can think of. Amen. Man, if it weren't for that Navajo tortilla and fried bread, I don't know what we'd done. Amen.
2: Amen.
1: But I tell you, man, them hard times doing without like that. You know what I realized? That God still took care of us.
2: Amen.
1: There was many times we'd come home from church. There'd be groceries laying there. There'd be a letter in the mail with some money in it coming from somebody we didn't know. There'd be someone showing up at church and say, hey, let me take you out today. Hey, there'd be some relative come by. Let me take care of your need. Let me buy your children this for you. Man, I tell you, all through the ministry that I grew up in, all through life, amen, I'm not that old, but I can identify with that verse. I have been young, now I'm old, yet have I not seen the righteous forsaken, neither his seed begging bread. What an advantage of growing up in Christianity. I ain't seen no Christian go broke. Amen.
2: Amen.
1: Man, it's good to be in God's work. Amen. God takes care of the needs, man, whatever it is. Now, if I've seen the needs, man, you know what? There's many times I've seen the want taken care of. There's many times I've seen when He's blessed it more than I've needed, more than I desire. God's characteristic to take care exceedingly abundantly above all that we ask or think. Man, I'm thank you. I thank God that, man, God does take care of the needs.
2: Amen.
1: When you're where you're supposed to be, man, the needs will get met, the belly will get full, the clothes will be put on, the bills will get paid.
2: Amen.
1: That's God's going to take care of you. Amen.
2: Amen.
1: Amen. When you're where you're supposed to be, God take care of you. Amen.
2: Amen.
1: When you're where you're supposed to be, others around you get the blessing. Others around you get benefited.
2: Yes, sir.
1: Amen. Say, what do you mean by that? Widow woman.
2: Amen.
1: Why? He was where he's supposed to be. Man, she got her needs met. Not only that, when her son died, man, she got her son back. Amen. Not only the widow woman got her life back, the son got his life back. Amen. Man, Israel got their joy back. Amen. Israel got turned back to God. They had revival break out. Why? Because the man of God was where he was supposed to be. There was people around him benefiting from him. Israel not only got revival, but Israel got rain. Amen. Not only that, but Ahab kind of liked to see Elijah show back up. Amen. I don't say it, but I kind of get that idea deep down. Elijah said, man, I'm glad we finally found this guy.
2: Yeah.
1: After 3.5 years, he'd been missing. Now he says, man, art thou that troubles Israel? He said, no, not me, you. You know, and Ahab didn't kill him right there. Something in his heart knew that. You know what? Well, I'm glad he's back. Amen.
2: Right. Right.
1: Amen. There's some lost people out there. They may not like you, but you know what? You minister to them. Amen.
2: Amen.
1: The very fact you're trying to do right, it helps them. I don't know what it is about them, man. They may not like you. They may hate you. But the fact that you're there, it ministers them. It gives them a certain comfort and peace. That when all the world, the economy, and the crisis of this world is falling apart, you standing straight, you standing where you're supposed to be, that encourages them.
2: Amen.
1: They say, well, at least he's okay. At least he's still praying. At least he's still going to church. Amen. Lost people get a benefit from you. Amen. I'll tell you what, when you're not where you're supposed to be, people around you suffer. Your wife, your kids suffer. Amen. Your church suffers. Amen. Your family suffers. Your co-workers suffer. You know why? You're not where you're supposed to be. If there's any good reason why you need to stay right with God, stay right with God for that reason. There's people out there that need you to stay right with God. There's people out there that need your prayers. They need you to live right. They need your witness. Amen. Stay there because of them. I don't want to. Not at all. Get over yourself. Amen. There's some out there that need you more than that. Amen. They're hurting more than you're hurting. They're destroyed more than you are. At least you're going to heaven. At least your sins are forgiven. Man, there's some out there that are still the mess. They need you. Man, if for any other reason, there's some Jezebels out there that need to be aggravated. Amen. Amen. The fact that he showed up, I'll tell you why, it got Jezebel stirred up. Amen. Bless God, if I'm going to stick with the ministry and stick with preaching, there's some out there I want to aggravate. I want them to be bothered. Amen. I don't like that preacher. I don't like what he said. Good. Amen. That's why we're here.
2: Amen.
1: There's others out there that get a benefit from you. Amen. There's others out there get a benefit from you. Prayers get answered. When you're where you're supposed to be. You're where you're supposed to be. He prayed there, man, for rain. Not only prayed for rain, but he prayed for the sun to be revived. He prayed for fire to fall. Whenever he prayed, God answered. Why? He's where he's supposed to be. That's what that Bible says. You ask anything according to my will. Amen. According to my will. When you're where you're supposed to be, God answered your prayer. Because I found out when you're where you're supposed to be, you'll be asking for the right thing.
2: Amen.
1: Amen. When your heart and your life and your mind is in the work of God and it's where you're supposed to be, your prayer will be in that same direction there.
2: Right. Amen.
1: Amen. You'll see God answer some prayers. Amen. God will move. God will stir. Amen.
2: Right.
1: Not only there will your prayers get answered, but I'll tell you what, God will be a refuge to you.
2: Amen. Amen.
1: Bible says there, if you look at that in there, chapter number 18 there, verse 10, as the Lord thy God liveth, there's no nation or kingdom whither my Lord hath not sent to seek thee. And when they said he is not there, he took an oath of the kingdom and nation that they found thee not. 3.5 years they hunted for him. You know what? The Bible says there he wasn't in no strange kingdom. He was just around where God was supposed to be. You know what that shows me? God took care of him. The whole country was looking for him. But God just hid him. God just put little camouflage around him. Amen. A little bit of real tree around him, 3D, amen, praise God, amen. He wore it out there and they never saw him wherever he was at. Amen. You say, why? Because he was where he was supposed to be.
2: Amen.
1: Amen. When you're where you're supposed to be, God will be a refuge to you.
2: Amen.
1: He said later, when he ran from Jezebel, don't you think that God could have took care of him and hid him then at the same time? Did it before?
2: Amen.
1: Some of you this morning, you might be dwelling in the cave. Quit being a caveman. Quit drawing your little stories and pictures on the wall of you feeling sorry for yourself. Amen.
2: Amen.
1: Hold on here. God will be a refuge to you. God will hide you. God will take care of you. The unseen hand of God will move on your behalf. That courage and that boldness and that confidence in the Lord will be there. You know, when you where you're supposed to be, God will be a refuge to you. God will shield you. God will cover you. Put His arm around you. Amen. Things of this world, the words of people, things, they won't affect you as much. Why? Because you where you're supposed to be. Criticism won't bother you as much. Man, it'll hurt. It'll stab. It'll this. But you know what? As long as you know what you're doing, what you're supposed to be doing, it don't bother you that much.
2: Amen. Amen.
1: Oh, the preacher taught me. He said, you know what? It'll bother you, but it won't affect you. Amen.
2: Yeah.
1: It won't affect you to change your decisions, change your life, making all these wild, weird changes. Amen. It'll bother you, but it won't affect you. Why? God will be a refuge to you. He said, under His wings, amen, He'll cover you up with His feathers, bless God. And He'll be around to you, that refuge that you need.
2: Amen.
1: When you're where you're supposed to be.
2: Amen.
1: Not only that, but you know what? When you're where you're supposed to be, the altars will get repaired and worship will get restored.
2: Amen.
1: Amen. Tell you what, there's some altars out there in this country that need to be repaired. Amen. There's altars in your community, your home need to be repaired. Worship needs to be there. But the only way it's going to get repaired and get help is if you are where you're supposed to be.
2: Amen.
1: Amen. And I appreciate the calling to preach and God's got me doing now. I tell you what, there are a bunch of altars that need to be repaired. That's all a lot of times we're doing. Just helping some preacher for him and his church for a week, man. Just put some stones back together. Praying that God, the fire would fall this week, dear God. Amen. For some folks. Amen. That's all. Amen. Why? There's still some altars that need repair. Some churches. Man, some churches, some Christians and preachers, their ministry, they still need a little fire to fall. Amen. What's our job? Man, to go there and help them for a little bit. Amen. Let me say last of all this morning. When you're where you're supposed to be, you'll see and experience the supernatural work of God. You will see and experience the supernatural work of God. You know what? Every day he saw at the brook, ravens coming.
2: Yes, sir.
1: That's supernatural.
2: It is.
1: It's against nature. Those ravens will steal and thieve. They're smart. Man, them crows are kin to them crows we have out at home. Amen. Tell you what, this is the opposite of the angry birds. Bless God. Amen. These ones are bringing him whatever he needs. They're dropping off what he needs there every day. Can you imagine that scene every day? Maybe he had his time or his watch set to it. Amen. Say, you know what? Here they come. Every morning get up, here they come, man. All right. I don't know how many. 1, 2, 3, 4, whatever. I don't know. Maybe they brought it fully cooked. Maybe brought it uncooked. I don't know what they brought them, but they should have brought them something.
2: Yeah.
1: They brought in a lunch bag or whatever. But if the Bible says they did, amen. I believe it. Amen.
2: Amen.
1: Man, if they brought them a steak dinner, amen, with a little Maitre D' suit on, bless God. I believe it. Amen. Whatever it was. Every day was supernatural.
2: Amen.
1: Every day he saw and was reminded, man, I have a great God. When you're where you're supposed to be, you'll see the movement of God, the supernatural work of God. That's what we need again in our churches. Amen. We need you people here to get where you're supposed to be. You know why? We want the supernatural work of God to be real here. I don't want to be man-made. I don't want to be worked up and emotionalized. I want God. Amen. I don't want the byproduct. I don't want the offshoot of the fruit of it. I want the source. I want Him.
2: Amen.
1: He saw the ravens come every day. Not only that, man, but I tell you what, he saw a bottomless barrel.
2: Yeah.
1: I don't know about you, but it amazed that woman, no doubt. Amazed him every day, just scooping out. Keep going. Like, wow. Do it again. Do it again. Saw a resurrection of a dead boy.
2: Yeah.
1: Amen.
2: Amen.
1: He saw, man, no rain for 3.5 years. Amen. He saw fire fall out of heaven. What did he see? The supernatural work of God.
2: Amen.
1: That's what I want to see.
2: Amen.
1: I want to be around that.
2: Amen.
1: I like what the preacher said. Amen. It helped me a lot. He said, man, we preach for results.
2: Amen.
1: We minister for results. Not ours. God made.
2: Amen.
1: We want to see God do something.
2: Amen.
1: Something we can't explain. Something we can't put our finger on.
2: Amen.
1: Something we just can't figure out.
2: Amen.
1: Amen. If you could figure it out, God probably had nothing to do with it.
2: Amen.
1: There's something that just got to make you sit there and like, huh, I didn't see that coming.
2: Yeah.
1: There got to be some things in your ministry where you just scratch your head. You and your wife said, man, how did that?
2: You're right.
1: There got to be something there in your life and your home that you get down with your family and you sit down there. Gather around the table and tears will just fill your eyes and say,
2: yeah.
1: You ever been there?
2: Yes, sir.
1: Man, there was a great need. There was great, man, that all of a sudden God just came through.
2: Amen.
1: You can't do nothing but just sit there and cry and say,
2: yes.
1: Man, I didn't deserve it, Lord. But man, I sure needed it.
2: Amen.
1: Man, Lord, thank you, Lord God, for dropping that handful again one more time. Thank you for showing up here again, touching our hearts again.
2: Amen.
3: Amen.
1: Amen. You need them church services, man, where God shows and blows through.
2: Amen.
1: Stirs among the pews, stirs among the folks there. You go home and say, man, it's sure good to be there, man. I'm glad I didn't miss that, man.
2: Amen. Amen. Thank you, Lord.
1: How does all that take place? All that takes place when you are where you're supposed to be.
2: Amen. Yes, sir.
1: My question to you, are you there?
2: Amen.
1: If not, what are you doing over there? You're supposed
2: Amen.
1: To be over here.
2: Good. Amen.
1: You know, I was embarrassed sitting there at school. That classroom, I was embarrassed because I knew it was the wrong place. I just, you know, teenager, you know, when you get embarrassed among your peers, it's just, man, it feels like the world, man, in me. You feel like everybody's looking at you and everybody's going to talk about you all day long. You know what I'm talking about, amen. And I kind of just, all right, you know, I just kind of tried to joke, laugh it off, all right. Grab my books, you know, I said, oh, you know, I'm sorry, I'm in the wrong class, man. And grab my stuff and said, all right, I'll see y'all later, you know. Man, I walked out the door of that class. As I walked out the door of that class, I thought, man, why did I do that for, man? You know, one thing was, there was a buddy of mine that I was following that was walking around the hall. I figured, well, he's going to the same class. We had class together. It was the wrong one. So I said, well, I shouldn't have followed him, man. And I started walking to the other class. I got there. I was tardy. I was late. My teacher was Miss Sumner, my home teacher. I opened the door. She looked and said, ah, there you are. I was just taking a roll, and I thought you were gone. I thought you were missing again. I said, no, I'm here. She said, well, class, aren't we glad he's here? And class said, yeah, you're glad now. Man, made me feel a lot better. Didn't tell none of them where I was.
2: Amen.
1: They didn't need to know. They just said, come on in.
2: Amen.
1: You know what?
2: Amen.
1: Were you not where you're supposed to be?
2: Good, brother.
1: We want
2: Good.
1: You back where with us.
2: Amen.
3: Amen.
1: We ain't worried about where you was.
2: Amen.
1: Why don't you get where you need to be?
2: Amen.
1: You're not supposed to be over there.
2: Amen.
1: This is where you're supposed to be.
2: Amen.
1: Are you there?
2: Amen.
1: You there?
2: Good, brother.
1: Bow our heads. Lord, we thank you, dear God, for this opportunity to preach.

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1: The rich man in Luke chapter 12 had it all. He was tearing down his barns and building bigger barns. He had a bumper crop. He had a big house. He was piling it up for tomorrow. He said, "Soul, take thine ease, for thou hast much goods laid up in store." But he forgot something. And what he forgot was that you can't stay here. Listen, you can have everything this world has to offer. You can have the big home, you can have the nice cars, you can have the money, lots of land, but you can't stay here. The old song says you can drive your new car right up to the grave, but somebody else will drive it away. The Bible says your life is just a vapor.

0: Exodus chapter number 13. Exodus chapter number 13. Exodus chapter 13 here. We'll read a few verses and then we'll pray and then give you what God put in my heart here. All caught on. Now, on that. Alrighty. Alright, Exodus chapter 13. The Bible says in verse number 17, it says, and it came to pass when Pharaoh had let the people go, that God led them not through the way of the land of the Philistines, although that was near. For God said, lest peradventure the people repent when they see war and they return to Egypt. But God led the people about through the way of the wilderness of the Red Sea. The children of Israel went up harness out of the land of Egypt. And Moses took the bones of Joseph with him, for he had straightly sworn to the children of Israel, saying, God will surely visit you, and ye shall carry up my bones away, alway hence with you, away hence with you. And they took their journey from Succoth and encamped in Etham in the edge of the wilderness. And the Lord went before them by day in a pillar of a cloud to lead them by the way, by night in a pillar of fire to give them light to go by day and night. He took not away the pillar of the cloud by day, nor the pillar of fire by night from before the people. I want to preach now on this, the thought of the detours of God. The detours of God. And this portion of scripture here is what it's talking about. God led the nation of Israel. The Bible says He didn't lead them the way through the land of Philistines, but He took them about the long way around. And I look at that, and I had a devotion on it the other day, and it said, spoke to my heart. So I'll try to give that out to you all tonight. So just go, Lord, in prayer. Lord in heaven, I pray for your blessing now. Lord, and I pray you get the honor and the glory out of this, Father, and it helps some folks. May you speak to people, Lord God, as only you can. Lord, I love you, and I pray you come again soon, Lord. I'm sure looking forward to that. And I just, Lord, just want to say I'm happy with you, Father, and God, I don't want to ever, Lord, get to the point where I get bitter or disgruntled toward you, Father. And I just want to stay with you and do what's right, Lord, and I love you. And I pray all in Jesus' name. Amen. Amen. Like I said, I'm preaching on the detours of God here tonight. Notice, if you ever looked on a map, when Israel left Egypt there, you look on a map, let's say here's the Mediterranean Sea, down here's Africa, and here's the Middle East, whatnot. When you leave, the Bible says the way to the Philistine was right along the coast. From me as traveling, I always look for the shortest distance between two places. You know, I want to get there, man. I'm not trying to go the long way, scenic route. To me, after all these years of running the roads, flying here and there, I tell you what, scenery is getting overrated after a while, amen? Tell you what, man, if some people say, we want to take the scenic route, I said, go ahead, not me, I got to get there, get God, preach, and then go on to the next place. So, I've seen a lot of places in the United States, and me, go straight. Nation of Israel, on the map, you look at it, Bible says there, they didn't go the way to Philistines. The Bible says the Lord led them about. God took a detour for the nation of Israel for them. And that's what I appreciate about you and your life. You know, some things, you know, you have a detour in your life. God uses these things. You know, in your Christian life, you know, God has a goal and a purpose for you to get there. In the text here, God's purpose and desire for Israel, promised them, was to take them to the promised land. That was God's desire. That was the goal. But you notice there, God said, before you get there, He said, I got to take you around this way. God had a purpose there. That was a providential, or it was God's plan to detour them for a while. You know, just a few thoughts here about introduction, you know, but, you know, detours, some detours in the Christian life are a personal choice. Some Christians, they take a detour from the plan of God, or they detour from serving the Lord, they detour from being a Christian, and that's a personal choice of theirs. You say, what do you mean by that? They know where they should go. They know what they should do in the Christian life. But their own choice is, well, I'm going to go do this instead. The detours they make is a personal choice. You look through there, look through some examples. I'll look at Jacob. Jacob, he took a personal choice detour. He said, man, I'm going out here. His mom told him, he said, go back to my brother's house. You'll get your wife over there. And you know, about 20 years there, when he got his wives and his children, all that, man, he had a personal choice detour. Amen. Not only Jacob you find like that, but I look at Moses the same way. The Bible says when you compare what Moses did in Exodus 3 and the book of Hebrews, the Bible says about him that
1: He came to the point where he came to his brother and he said, man, he thought that they should have understood that God had raised them up. He said, I'm ready to lead you guys out. And that's when he killed that Egyptian there in Exodus. And the Bible says there, that didn't happen then. What happened? He went to the backside desert for another 40 years. He took a personal choice detour there. He said, man, I don't think so. He turned off, went the other direction. I don't see that, but I see with Jonah. He said, Lord said, go to Nineveh and preach to that great city. And Jonah said, nah. He said, I'm taking a personal choice here. I'm detouring. I'm going the other way. See, that's the way some people are. Detours in Christian life. Some people make it out of personal choice. And they just get out of the will of God. They get away from church. They get away from where they're supposed to be going in the Christian life. And they just go on a detour. Amen. Not only them, but I also see some detours are a penalty for sin. Some detours in people's lives are a penalty for sin. Okay, what do you mean by that? The nation of Israel, they were on a detour. But the Bible says there they were going on this journey, which was 11 days journey. But the Bible says there it took them 40 years to do it. You know what that was? It was a penalty for sin. You know, they had, man, God had told them to go in at a certain time. They didn't go in. And what happened as a result there? The Bible says about them that, man, they end up spending extra time out there in the wilderness that they should have never spent out there. That was extra time on the detour that should have never taken place. It was a penalty of their own sin. You know, I look at some Christians and knowing some Christians, their Christian life, they get off somewhere, man, and because of the sin in their life, man, they end up going astray from God, and they never get back where they need to be. You know why? It's part of chastisement in their life. They need to get back here serving God, getting faithful, but man, they just took a detour, man, they said, man, because of sin in their life. They let that thing eat at them and fester, some bad choice they made, and man, now they're paying for it and dealing with it and they're trying to get back where they need to be. That's a penalty for sin detour. But in the text here, that's not what we're looking at. We're not looking at personal choice detour. We're not looking at penalty for sin. You know the kind we're looking at? The kind that was the plan of God. God said, Israel, I got a detour for you. I want you to get to the promised land. But before you get there, he said, I need to take you all the way around over here. Amen. You know, God had a purpose for them. And I look at some detours in your Christian life. I don't know what God has for everyone here tonight. I know that God, I want you to get mad to get saved. I know that God wants you to get in church. I know that God wants you to grow. I know that God wants you to be a witness. I know that God wants you to live a separated life. But you know, you say, well, what else should I do? Well, wherever else God puts you, I don't know where your promised land is. God does have a place for you. Some of you, you might be in it tonight. Amen. You are in exactly, man, doing the thing God wants with your life right now. But then some of you know where? God might be putting you on a little detour for a little bit. You say, well, what's the big deal of that? Well, let's look at it with me here. There's some things that they had to learn about this thing, you know. I look at it this way here. One of the first things I learned about a detour is this. A detour in God's plan is not a denial to your life. It's not God denying them. God didn't say, I'm not taking the promised land. God said, no. We'll take you there, but we'll get there a little eventually. Some people, they get the idea, like for myself, you know, God called me to preach. You know, God called me to preach, but the next day I wasn't an evangelist. Amen. I wasn't there. You say, why? God put me in a little detour for a little bit. Amen. You say, why is that? Well, there's some things I'll mention here a little bit, but the detour was not denial of God's plan for my life. Some people, they think that, well, I'm not doing what God told me to do. I'm not here. And they get to this idea where they're just floating around in their life and they got no purpose and whatnot in their life. And they don't realize they might just be on a detour right now tonight. Some of you, you just might be on a detour. And it's not that God's denying you. It's just that God said, I got to take you the long way around first. Some of you young people growing up here tonight, you say, man, preacher, I want to do this in my life. I want to do that in my life. Okay, good. Nothing wrong with it. We're not denying you from that. Some of those things. But you know what? It might take you a while to get there. Amen. Some of you, you're looking for a boyfriend, girlfriend. You're looking for a job. You're looking to move out on your own. Well, I want to do it. Okay. I understand that. But hey, or maybe not right now. Just go and look. God might got you on a detour right now. It's not that God's denying you. It's not that God's telling you, yo, you can't do that. No, God said, yeah, okay. But let me just take you over here first. Take it a long way around a little bit a while. Amen. You say, why did it do that? Well, one of the reasons why God took the nation of Israel on the detour here was based upon His knowledge of His people.
0: Notice what it says there in that scripture there. It says there, God led them not through the way of the land of Philistines, although that was near. For God said, lest peradventure the people. God said, the reason why I'm taking you on a detour, he said, because I know you all. He said, when you see war, you're going to turn around and run back. He said, so I'm not taking you there yet. I'll take you around first before you get there. God says, because I know who you are. Amen. Yo, you young people here tonight, you might be on a detour from God for a while. And you say, man, I'm out of school. I'm where I'm doing this and I'm ready for this. Well, maybe not now. You say, why? Because God knows who you are. God says, you know, there's still some things in your life that need to learn. There's still some things in your life that need to be built up. There's still some things in your life that need to be better in your life. Amen. You're not ready for some of these things. Amen. You're not ready for handling lots of money. You're not ready for living in the world. You're not ready for making on your own yet. Just God says, I got you on a little detour. Just hang on. Like I said, detour is not denial. It's not God saying no, forever no. God said, just hold on. Hang on a little bit. Amen. He had a detour because he knew his people. You know, he had a detour because he knew his people, but he had a detour because he knew the path would be hard. He said, man, this ain't going to be easy. When you get into the promised land, you're going to have to fight for every square inch of that land. And right now, as you all are, you're not ready for that. He said, I need soldiers. But before I can have you as soldiers fight, he said, all you ever known was the life of slaves. He said, you know what? The path is going to be hard for you. He said, so I got you a little detour. I'm going to zigzag this thing a little while. Amen. Any of you ever gone hill climbing? You ever gone out, man, hiked the trail out in the woods somewhere? You know what? One of the things you don't do, you don't run at it straight. Now, you can try that. Be us guys. And when I was back in the day, when I wasn't looking like an evangelist, amen, let's put it that way. Dad said it this way. He said, son, do the work of an evangelist, but don't eat like one. Amen. But Dad don't. I've been trying to heed that. But you know, there was the times, man, when we were teenage boys, man, there'd be a hill out there and everybody said, let's go. And we'd all challenge each other, run up to the top, just straight at it. You know why? Because that's just a guy thing. I'm going to go up the straightest path, beat everybody, and if I can't beat everybody, I'm going to knock everybody down so I get up there first. Man, that was our attitude. But you know what? The best way to conquer a hill? Zigzag. You know what it was? It's kind of like a detour. Or go wrap around the hill. Take a slow winding trail to get up there. God says, I know the path is going to be hard, so I got to take you there slowly. Some of you young people right now, like I said here, you know what? God has a path for you. You know the path ahead of you is going to be tough. Man, you're going to face some things that man, even I didn't face. See, when I was some of you's age, man, I didn't have a cell phone. And I think, man, I'm glad I didn't. You're dealing with stuff I didn't have to deal with. Man, I tell you, that was like we were talking about earlier. Church discipline almost cannot be done in a church. Because of all the social media and all the access people have, you almost cannot discipline anybody in the church because everybody's into everybody's mix. Everybody knows everybody, what everybody's going on. Instead of praying and trying to deal with things properly, they won't let it go. Amen. The path is going to be hard for some of you young people. Amen. So because of that, God said, I've got to take you on a detour because the path is going to be hard. Not only that, but he said, not only because I know my people, I know the path, but he said, I know the predators along the way. He said, the Philistines are right there guarding their border. He said, I know when you see them, you're going to turn and run. Amen. And you know what? It didn't take much to turn around the nation of Israel. You read the next couple of chapters, the Bible says when they came to the Red Sea there, they turned around and they said, oh, let's go back to Egypt. Just coming to the Red Sea made them want to turn around. God said, I know if you see the Philistines, you're going to run back. God knows that some of you here tonight, God knows that, man, some things you're going to visit, you're going to deal with. God said, man, when you deal with it, you're going to turn, you're going to quit on me. He said, no, I can't have that. I'm going to take you on a detour a little bit. I'm not talking about taking you out of church or getting you out of the Bible. I'm not talking about that. I'm talking about just God just taking a little while longer in your life to get you where He wants you to be. Sometimes we get impatient with that. Well, how come I'm not fulfilling everything? How come I'm just floating around? How come I just feel like, man, there's no purpose in my life? It may not be that. It's not a denial. It just might be a detour God has for you tonight. Amen. I'll give you a few quick things more here. You know what? During the detour, there's some things that God wants you to learn. Number one, you know, during the detour, God wants you to learn to be dependent. Dependent. What do you mean dependent? God wants you to depend on Him. What you learn during a detour, God says, learn me. You find that right here in the rest of the passage. He said, He took not away the pillar of cloud by day, nor the pillar of fire by night. You know why? He said, I want you to learn that my presence will go with you. I will lead as long as you follow. I'll be there for you. Amen. Young men, young ladies, let me tell you something, man, for growing up in that life that you had there, been there, done that. Tell you something, He will be there. Amen. I mean, I tell you, man, He will be there for you every step of the way. Amen. Stick with Him. I tell you what now, this is the best life. There ain't no life better than out there. The world may offer better pay, better hours, better benefits, but I tell you, this life is still the best life. Amen. Man, I love, man, serving God tonight. I got back there praying a little bit. I just said, Lord, I'm happy what You've done for me. I'm happy where I'm at. I'm happy what You've given. Lord, even some of the hard times I'm going, Lord, I'm happy with it tonight. God, I'm glad where I'm at tonight. Amen. There's one thing during the detour of your life God is trying to teach. He's trying to teach you, depend on Him. He knows the path you got to take. He knows what you got to face. He knows how long it's going to take you to get there. Trust His judgment tonight. Trust Him tonight. Amen. Trust His Word. Trust the time He's taking on you. Trust everything He's got for you tonight. Amen. Ain't nobody like God tonight, man. I mean, if you can just get that one lesson during the detour of your life to depend on Him, that'd be the greatest lesson in your life. Too many depend on talent. They depend on their treasure. They depend on what they have and their abilities. Man, I tell you what, none of that works out there in the wilderness. None of that works out there in the conquering the promised land. You know what works? Depending on Him. You know what will get you through? He will. Amen. You know what will help you get through? Your prayer, your walk with God. You can stand the trials. You can stand the test of time when you've got a relationship with Him. You know where that comes? Detour. Amen. You know, growing the Christian life, that's been an experience of just getting to know Him better. That's all I want to do, just to know Him. Amen. Yeah, I want to learn more about Christianity. I want to learn all these things about in and outs, up and down, all that, but more than that, I just want to know Him. Get to enjoy who He is, man. Man, just learn to trust in Him and let Him lead. Man, when He provides, just take it. Amen. When He does something for you, just rejoice and enjoy it. Amen. He not only wants you dependent, but also, I believe, number two, He wants you defensive. Defensive. What do you mean by that? Notice there, the Bible says there, lest the people repent when they see war. God said, I got to take a bunch of slaves that were slaves in Egypt and turn them into soldiers. He said, not only want you to depend on me, but I want to let you learn how to be defensive. Learn how to fight. Learn how to be a soldier for God. Learn about the spiritual warfare. Learn about what's going on, man, outside these doors. The Bible says, wrestle not against flesh and blood. Learn what that means firsthand. I know most of you can quote that verse. Man, we wrestle not against flesh and blood, but against principalities, dark rulers, darkest world, spirits weak and hot. I know you can quote that, but do you know what that means firsthand? Do you know firsthand there are forces that you can't see at work in this world that are trying to hinder the gospel, destroy the churches, ruin families, and then destroy our nation? Do you understand that tonight? You understand to meet that, you need the power of God, the armor of God, the word of God, the peace of God, and the power of God. Do you realize that? Do you realize you can stand against it with His help? You know where that comes from? On a detour. God said, I'm going to show you all how to fight. So when you get there, you just won't be a bunch of slaves. He said, man, you get there as soldiers. Amen. Tell you what, man, the more and more I travel around, I didn't believe it, but I do now. Seems like our country is getting really sissy. It is. Boys and young men, there's an attack on masculinity, seems like. to be masculine, confrontational, militant, manly. They tear that down as bad as they can. Man, they build up feminism, liberalism. Amen. And they're so, they're getting you so interested in yourself, what you look like, how you, man, that disgusts me. Amen. Get defensive. Get on the winning side. Amen. Learn to fight for what you got. Amen. Not only that, but number three here, you know, God has a duty to her to teach them to be dependent, defensive, but also He wanted them disciplined. You say, what do you mean by discipline? Notice what He says there, verse 18. Israel went up harnessed. Harnessed. You know what harness is? It's like when you saddle a horse. Get a horse, man, you put the saddle blanket on it. Man, throw the reins over it, halter, man, and put the bit in its mouth. Put a pack on there, the saddle, maybe a pack on it. You know what you've done? You've harnessed that thing. That horse has a lot of power. But once you've got it in the right way set up and going the right direction, man, it'll be a blessing to ride around. Amen. You know what God said? Israel is raw power, but they're not harnessed. You know where that comes from? Discipline them. He said, I've got to train them to go this direction, how to do it. You young people, you think you're ready for the world? I'll tell you what, when you're in your 20s, you look back at your teenage years, and you look, man, I was really dumb. Can I get a witness there? All you that went 20 and 30, you think, man, why was I acting that way? You notice that 20-year-olds don't like to hang around with teenagers? You ever notice that? They don't. They like. They look at them, and they're like, well, you were that. You were that. You said, I don't like to hang around. Why? You were that. I mean, you still are that. You're not a teenager, but you still think act like one. Amen. You know what He wants you to do? Discipline. Train you how to be a Christian. Train you how to be a leader. Train you how to be a man. Train you how to be a lady of God. Train you how to be just an effective believer for the Lord. That's all He's trying to do. Not only to discipline you, but also here, I've got two more, I'll be done here. God's detour, one thing He wanted for them is to give them some discernment. God had some discernment here. He said, I'm taking you on a detour because I know what's best for you. And I want you to learn that. The reason why some of you are on a detour tonight, or God's got a detour plan for you here, you know why it's for? Discernment. Teach you something about sin. And having some sense. Amen. Some maturity. Yeah, I've got to thinking about maturity. What is maturity? Everybody's got various definitions, and a lot of them are good. But you know that verse there has always stuck out to me in Corinthians where he says, when I became man, I put away childishness. There's a point in your life when you say, I don't do that anymore because that's childish. I don't act that way anymore. Why? It's childish. I don't mess with that anymore because that's childish. You just put it away in this life. It don't interest you anymore. Amen. You just say, that's done. I enjoyed it while I had it in my life, but now that's gone. There's something to that about maturity. The discernment comes like knowing that that's gone now. That's no longer part of my life. You know, these folks, they get to a certain age and they have what they call a midlife crisis. Then they go back to trying to be a teenager, going through that whole phase again. You often wonder about that. What in the world are they doing that for? What they put away, they went back and tried to bring back. I've come to the realization I probably won't ever be teenage size no more. I won't have the haircut I had when I was a teenager. Amen. I won't, there's something, it won't be there anymore. Alright. Move on. There's other things in life more important than that. Amen. There's responsibilities that, and also not only that, but put away child, but then there's also an accepting that now that I'm this age, I must do this because I'm at this age. That's part of that. You know where you learn that? A lot of times on a detour, God takes you and says, before I get you in there, you gotta learn some discernment. Learn to accept responsibility. Man, only responsibility, but man up. Just say, hey, you know what? It's time for this. I do this, and I do that because I'm a man. I do it because I'm at this age and I do it because this is part of life. Amen. Last of all, God's got you in a detour, not only that because of that, but also God wants you to be determined. Determined. Notice what he says, lest the people repent when they see war and return to Egypt. You know what God didn't want? God said, I don't want you going back. God took them on a detour. Why? To build them up and get them some determination in them. Get them an attitude of not quitting. You know, you read the next few chapters, they come to the Red Sea. They see the water in front of them. They see the mountains around them. They see the desert. They see Pharaoh behind them. Oh, that's so bad. First thing they want to do, I'm just giving up. Can't do this no more. God says, no. He said, the reason why I got to take you on this detour, you need to learn how to quit being a quitter. Don't give up so easy. Don't give up so easy on Christianity. Don't give up so easy. I'm trying to live for the Lord. Oh, this is hard. All of us that had children at one time where you gave them a task and said, I want you to do this, do that. They're okay, okay. Then after a while, I don't want to do it no more. It's hard. Everybody had a parent like, all you parents, you had a child like that? They just threw in the towel. I don't want to do it. Why? Too hard. Sometimes it's schoolwork. Do this. And, oh, it's just too much. It's hard. You know what you're trying to build in them? Some determination. So they don't give up easy. Learn that down the road in life, man, there are going to be things that are hard. There are going to be things that are tougher than this. You give up on this easy stuff, man, what are you going to do when those harder stuff come? Man, learn, put some guts in them. Amen. Amen. I believe a lot of that comes from the parents, and I believe the way he's raised. Dad just put something in us, man. We don't quit. We don't give up. Man, it's hard. Things get rough. Things don't go our way. Well, just keep plugging along. Might take a couple of baby steps here and there, but we're going to go, keep going on for God. You know, God, man, got you in detours to teach you not to quit easy. Well, I don't right now. Well, how's things with your church attendance? How's things with your personal life? You give up on them real easy? What are you still hanging on to in your prayer life that, man, you hadn't seen anything happening, but you're still praying for it? Amen. Still praying to God. I feel like you can do something. That's determination. God, I got this thing I'm dealing with and I don't want it to quit me. God, help me to stick with it, dear God. Fight it and fight it and fight it and fight it. Amen. You know what I am? That's determination. Where did they learn all that? God said, I take you on a detour. See, the detour was not denial. The detour was just a time for them to avoid something that was hard, but they could still advance in the right direction. I got something for you. But just not right now. This is what you need first. He demands to depend on me. You need some discipline. He said, you need some discernment. You need some determination. He said, man, you need to get defensive. You need to get a little fight in you. He said, on this detour, I said, I'm going to show you all that. So now when you get there, you'll be ready for it. You know, the sad part is that it lasted 40 years. Deuteronomy chapter 1 says, 11 days journey took them 40 years. You know, some people aren't. They're on a detour perpetually. One day he said, Lord, what do you want me to learn here? What am I missing? What's not clicking in my head? Amen. Let God show you. No, God, I tell you, you're a pastor, man. I tell you what, man. You know, when I pastored, I saw that in people. God trying to show them something and you just kind of sit back and pray they get it. Some they don't. Some they, one day they say, what am I missing? You really want to know? You take the Bible out, read them, and say, well, this is what I think you need right here. You learn that to help you. Amen. So if you're on detour today, just be patient and learn what you got to learn there. Let God help you with it. I said there, the goal, don't lose sight of the goal. The goal is the promised land. Don't lose sight of what God's got for your life, what God can do in your life. Man. You know, these last years traveling, I see the old man of God passing out the scene. For me, the goal is to help carry on old-fashioned Christianity. This way. This way, right here. Man, because the Lord don't come, and I pray He does, man. I pray He does. But man, if He doesn't, man, it's going to be on us to carry this on. And I just, man, when the time comes, all right, let's go. And some of you, that's what you need to realize. That's not lose sight of the goal. There's still something to get to, man. This, the world's out there, it's going on, doing what it's doing, man. But there's still a great life here, Christianity. We got still something to preach to the rest of this world and, man, the churches and Christianity, man, to say, hey, this is the way, walk ye therein. Amen. And I don't want it to die out. Amen. I like shouting. I like running out. I like this old man that got preached. I like all that. I like camp meetings. Amen. I like when God stirs around the church. And I like to get involved in mission work. I like raising money for mission projects. And I like being involved in that kind of stuff. I like seeing that. And I don't want that to die. You know what you need to do? God, you got me on this thing here. Lord, when the time comes.
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John 28, we'll read the whole psalm here and then preach out of it. The Bible says, "Unto thee will I cry, O Lord my rock, be not silent to me, lest if thou be silent to me, I become like them that go down into the pit. Hear the voice of my supplications when I cry unto thee, when I lift up my hands toward thy holy oracle. Draw me not away with the wicked and with the workers of iniquity, which speak peace to their neighbors, but mischief is in their hearts. Give them according to their deeds and according to the wickedness of their endeavors. Give them after the work of their hands. Render to them the desert. Because they regard not the works of the Lord, nor the operation of His hands, He shall destroy them and not build them up. Blessed be the Lord, because He hath heard the voice of my supplications. The Lord is my strength and my shield. My heart trusts

trusted in Him, and I am helped. Therefore my heart greatly rejoiceth, and with my song will I praise Him. The Lord is their strength, and He is the saving strength of His anointed. Save thy people, and bless thine inheritance. Feed them also, and lift them up forever. Let's pray. Dear Lord, I pray for Your blessing and what's going to be preached, Father. I believe this is something You put on my heart. And God, I want to be able to preach this message in the way You want to preach, Father. And I pray, God, that You just guide and direct me, Lord. And thank You for this church and for the preacher, Lord God, raising the preacher back up. And Lord, being here with us again today. And thank You, Lord, just for the opportunity, Lord God, to preach this pulpit. Lord, don't take that lightly. And I really do appreciate it, Father. I don't want to take it for granted. And just want to, Lord, don't want to waste time here, Father. I want to be a help, Lord God. And I pray, God, above all things, may You receive honor and glory out this time here, Lord. And thank You for the friends here, Lord God, and just brothers and sisters in Christ here, Lord God, and for the good meeting we had this week now, Lord. And now, God, as we look forward to what else You're going to do for us, dear God, may we look forward to, with faith and push forward, Lord God, for Your name's sake. And we love You, and we dedicate all this time to You. In Jesus' holy name we pray. Amen. Amen. Amen. You know, and these Psalms here are written as life experiences. You know, these Psalms here that David and Asaph and Moses and the men that wrote the Psalms, they wrote them as life experience. What they went through, what they lived through, they wrote about in the Psalm. And those are always kind of just like we talked about Brother Cole this morning. Those are the kind of best kind of messages and best kind of songs to listen to. You know why? It's because somebody lived through it. There's really nothing like personal experience. I mean, if you experience something firsthand, you will have a genuine understanding of it. And here, David here, he's writing this psalm about, I believe, a time that God was silent to him in his life. Notice there in verse 1, he said, Lord, be not silent to me. He said, lest thou be silent to me. He begins to describe what it was like when he said God was silent. God was not talking. And that's what I want to preach to you about, this thought this morning, when God ain't talking, when God ain't speaking. You know, there'll be some times in your life that's going to come to pass. If you've had that time, you know what it's talking about. I've experienced a few of them times, and you're going to go through some point in your life, man, where, I mean, it's good when every service is on, and it's good that, man, I mean, camp meeting like we had this week, and it's good that every time you open that Bible, God's speaking to you. But, you know, face it, there's some time when God just ain't talking. You go to church, you read the Bible, and, man, you know what? It's just silent. Amen. And they kind of, I don't know about you, but those kind of times, they bother me. Amen. Because I don't know what's going on there in my life, you know. And David here wrote about this time here. And that's what I want to preach to you about this morning, when God is silent or when God ain't talking, you know. First of all, I want you to notice here, you know, let me give you a few reasons here by way of introduction here about why is God silent, though. I just going through the Bible and looking up some things about when God wasn't speaking to people, when God wasn't saying anything. Why was the reason why God was silent there? You know, and first of all, one of the things I found was in the book of Chronicles there, when the Bible says He left him, speaking of King Hezekiah, to try him, to prove all that was in his heart. One of the first reasons God is silent in a person's life is that God is trying to prove you. God is trying to prove you. He wants to see what you will do. God said He left him just quietly. He said, all right, let's see what this man will do. I want to see what's in his heart. You know, when God is silent in your life, it's an opportunity for you to do the right thing. The question is, will you do the right thing? Will you do what's right when God ain't speaking? When God ain't been dealing with your heart, you know. I know some people, they're hooked up all the time, and God speaks to them every 5 minutes and just drops something on them. Amen. Those of you like that, you need to get around me and let what you have rub off on me, because, man, it's something. I don't get nothing. Amen. Most of the time, you know what we got to do? You know what? God, I think sometimes God is silent just to see what you're going to do. Sometimes when you need Him most, then He's silent. You know what it is? David's talking about being surrounded by enemies. David's talking about these enemies all around him. The workers of iniquity, the evildoers around him. He needed God's deliverance. He needed God's help. But you know what? God was silent. You know why? Well, let's see what David's going to do in a situation like this. Some of you, your parents, you've done that with your kids. Let's see what my son's going to do here. What's he going to do when I'm not going to give him no advice and no hand? Let's see if all the teaching I've taught him will sink into him.
There's a few times Dad taught me growing up carpentry and growing up, you know, around construction, that there's a few times Dad, when he, you know how far it is from where we live, I mean, from where our works are to town. There's a few times, man, when I was growing up and by my teenage years, Dad would just leave me. He said, son, I want this, this, that, and the other done. And then he'd say, I'll see you later. I've got to go get material. Probably be about a few hours. And he said, I'll be back before it gets dark. And it's about noon. And I think, all right. And I get up there and he said, what did he say he wanted? I know he wanted this, that, and that done. And I look around and then all the men would come and say, all right, what are we going to do? I said, we're going to do this, that, and the other. And then then they'll come up to a problem and say, wow, this part ain't work. What are we going to do? You can't just run up the hill and get a cell phone call. There's silence. There's no one going to tell you. You know what he did? He said, all right, son, I'm going to see what you knew, what you learned. You've been with me on every job. You've done everything we encountered. You knew how I handled it. You know what I did. Now let me just see if you learned anything during that time. There's sometimes God is silent in your life. Let's see. You know why He's silent? He wants to know if you can put into practice any of that preaching you've gotten heard. I know, man, especially this church and church like ours, man, I mean, you get good preaching, amen. I mean, that preaching is not just there for you to say, amen, praise God, it was good message. It's for you to go and do something with it, amen. There's really no reason why you should be wondering, man, I wonder what I do. You know why? Chances are, there probably somebody preached on it already. What you need to do is put into practice what you've heard. God, a lot of times, will be silent to you because He's trying to prove you. He wants to see what's in your heart. He'll see if you'll do the right thing or not. Some people, when there's no supervision, they go and do foolish things. It's just goofy. They're waiting for supervision to leave. Amen? Then you find out what's really in their heart. I hope that's not you. Amen? I hope, amen, when the time comes, man, you'll rise to the occasion and say, well, Lord ain't speaking, but I still know that I'm supposed to go to church. I still know that I'm supposed to read my Bible. I still know that I'm supposed to witness. I still know I'm supposed to live right, take care of my family, pay my bills, be a blessing. I know what I'm supposed to do as a Christian. Do you? Amen. You know, God's trying to prove you. You know why else God is silent sometimes? God sometimes just trying to teach you patience. See, what do you mean by teach you patience? God's teaching you to wait on Him. Learn just to wait on God. The end of the Psalm, previous Psalm, 27 verse 14. Wait on the Lord. Be of good courage. He shall strengthen our heart. Wait, I say, on the Lord. You know, sometimes God is trying to do it, just trying to teach us patience when He's not speaking. You know, I spent 7 weeks up there in Nova Scotia, early in the spring up there, preaching meeting after meeting after meeting and going different places up there. And a lot of you went up there. You got a blessing out of the visit. You were only there about a week and a half. Amen. So I know it was a blessing for you to be there. Amen. After about 2-3 weeks, I was ready to come home. I know, oh, I want to live up there. Go ahead. That might be my guest, man. I did for a while. Son, I was aching for America. I was aching for a good hamburger. Amen. I said, son, that is an American food, man. Hamburger and fries. Son, they didn't have no good one up there. They had seafood, but that gets old after a while. Amen. And I wanted some hamburger, amen. I'm a hamburger kind of a guy. But anyway, you know, one of the things, and then we brought down Alaskan natives, those Eskimos down to our camp meeting, there was probably at least about 20 to 30. How we started coming out here, 20 to 30 Navajos out here, they started coming down like that from up there, man, them Alaskan natives. And both of those groups told my dad and I, they said, you know what? He said, you people, there's something different about you guys. He said, one of the biggest things we notice about you, he said, you guys' life is so fast-paced. He said, you're just going, going, going, going. I stay with Brother Brandon in his house about 2 weeks in his house. Man, I keep him up to about 12, 1 o'clock in the morning, 2 o'clock in the morning, just laughing, fellowship. And man, he'd sit there and he said, man, bro, we don't ever stay up this late. He said, we put the kids in bed by 8 o'clock. Wife and I have some man just time together there. Then we go to sleep by 10. He said, we're up the next morning by 7 or 6. He said, we're going to get... That's what they do up there. And he said, here you are. You're keeping us up after midnight. Man, here you are going again at 7 o'clock in the morning. I mean, I was up ready going around the morning again. He's over there. He's like, but Terry, how you all do this, man? I'm up late. You say, your life's so fast-paced. You're always going, going, going. You Americans are like that.
Those Alaskans told, you're always going. He said, why did you tell us that? You know why? Because our lifestyle is so, we want it done this time. We're so used to that when it comes to Christianity, we want God to answer right now, Lord. I'm praying now, Lord. Give me something right now, Lord. And you know what God is? He's just silent. You know why? He's trying to teach you to wait on Him. God is not going to follow your watch. God's not going to follow your calendar, your plan book. He's not going to follow your PDA. He's not going to follow all your... He's not going to follow that. God has His own schedule. And a lot of times we say, Lord, I've got this much time right now. What do you think, Lord? Lord, don't say nothing. Lord, I need an answer by this afternoon. Lord, you don't answer me that. And man, when we start praying that way, get it. And there's some time that's necessary like that. But most of the time, we could afford to wait on God on certain things. You know, that Bible, that principle was that 3 days. They had to wait 3 days. Joshua entered into a league with the Hittites, those Gibeonites there. And the Bible says, after 3 days, they found out they were in the land. And they said, man, if we just waited 3 days, we'd have found out these guys were enemies. Sometimes we're so quick, we want everything done. Went to, like you're talking about, the drive-through and everything. That sometimes God's silent just to teach you patience. He's saying, you wait on me. When I speak, you listen. When I move, you move. When you do what you want, He said, you ain't going to hear anything from me. How many times we got a little set time in the morning? Lord, I got 30 minutes. I'm going to pray and read my Bible. 30 minutes, Lord. Lord, speak to me. Lord said, no, I need more time than that. But He said, go ahead and read and pray and I'll see you later when you got time. What God trying to do? Teach you patience. Wait. No one likes to be told wait. I don't like waiting on people. I don't like people waiting on me. Amen. I don't like it. Man, somebody said, man, they show up. Now I'm waiting. But you know, God, a lot of times, He wants us to wait on Him. I tell you what, that just bothers us. You know why? In a way, that's bending and submitting to what He wants. That's twisting that will of ours, twisting that calendar and watch of ours. Well, let's just wait on the Lord. Well, I don't know. I've got to have something done now. No, maybe just wait on God. Let God do it. God's silent sometimes to teach us patience. God's silent sometimes. You know what else? Sometimes He's got a temper with you. You know what you mean by that? God might be mad at you. You say, how do you know that? Well, it's like my house. When my wife and I get mad at each other, you know what we don't do? We don't talk. You know what happens? Silence hits the house. Amen. All you married people will know what I'm talking about. Amen. The ladies give the men the silent treatment. And then the ladies think that's a bad thing. We men walk around and say, man, bless God. Amen. Oh, giving it away right now. All you ladies thought that with a bad... It ain't really. We just like it sometimes. Why aren't you saying anything to me? I don't know. I didn't realize anything was wrong. Amen. Just deep down we're saying, man, it's real quiet in the house. But you know, when your wife gets mad, when you get mad at your wife, last thing you do is talk. You know what you can hear in the house then? You hear breathing in the house. You ever know that? The nostrils flared. You can just hear that breathing. You ever notice that? You be at the table, man. And you know something's up. You know, well, somebody's mad there. And just waiting for that moment. Is something wrong to say that? And then, man, that's when it's on, man. But as long as there ain't none of that, you just kind of... You know it's on, then, amen. Sometimes God's silent with you. You know why? His temper. You've upset Him. You've done something, man, to get on God's bad side. That might be why God's silent. I find also in the Bible, you know why sometimes God is silent? Sometimes God is silent there. You know why? Because we've traveled too far from to hear Him. You know, God don't yell loud. Bible says, still small voice. You know, you can get to a point where you're far away, you don't even hear. I remember when I was a kid, we had a camp up in the mountains, and this camp, everybody would camp out up there, and we was up there at that camp, man, just having a good time, and me and a few boys, man, I was a little kid, 6, 7 years old, and we're playing war, man. I mean, we had pine cones for grenades, man, we just make any stick a machine gun, and them up there in the mountains, man, them ferns and things would grow real high, we'd crawl in them ferns, and we'd have army. And my dad would say, you stay where you can see the camp.
And he kept telling me, I said, yeah, I know. But I'd go out there, and every day I'd venture further and further. Till one day, man, we're all so caught in playing. All of a sudden, I said, shh, listen. And he said, what? I said, I don't hear nothing. He started looking around like, where are we at? We start yelling, hey! We start, anybody? Yelling, and nobody. The camp is normal, real loud. People laughing, man, things singing, going, and there's no sound. And son, you know what? We got scared. You know what happened? We traveled too far away from where all the noise was. Sometimes we can get too far away from where God's at. Well, God's silent. It might be you've just got so caught up in everything, you've traveled too far from where you're supposed to be listening. Said, God ain't hearing me. God's son, it ain't God's son. God's still talking. But you should ain't in the right place. I get an earth thought, you know, why God's silent here. Sometimes God's silent because, you know what, in the New Testament, the Lord was silent many a time to those people that asked them questions. He was silent to them because they didn't take Him seriously, so He didn't take them seriously. They asked Him stuff, Bible says, with an ulterior motive. They asked Him to catch Him in His words. They asked Him to trip Him up. Now, you know what? Lord wouldn't say nothing to them. Lord would answer not a word, just stay silent for them. Why? He knew that they weren't serious in asking Him. They weren't wanting to know the real reason. They were just trying to tempt Him. So He said, you don't take me serious? I won't take you serious. Sometimes God's silent, and in our life, you know why? You don't take Him serious, He won't take you serious. Sometimes it's good to show God you're serious. Amen? And I've always believed that God showing you're serious, what God, showing God you're serious, is a lot of that has to do with your heart, a lot to do with your actions as well. Man, I mean, your actions speak a lot of times, man, louder to God than anything else. And you need to show God with your actions that you're serious about what God has called you to do. Show God you're serious about what the decisions you've made and the commitments you're going to keep. Say, God, I'm serious about this. And you go through with it and follow through with it. But as long as you say, oh, I'm going to do this, and God spoke my heart, and I'm going to do this, that, and then you don't do it, God won't take you very seriously. And that might be why God's silent. He said, well, they said that before, so I'm not going to shout, hoot, and holler about it because they don't think it's serious. So that, I just give you some reasons why I believe in the Bible, why God is silent. But look at David here. Look at David's behavior in this text here. You say, what did David do when God was silent? He's writing about it here. One of the first things I see about David here is this here. I see that David stayed in control of himself even though God was silent. In this whole text here, you don't ever see David just getting out of whack and kilter with God. He just stayed, man. He stayed in control of himself. And that's one thing that's pretty tough to do. If there's any person that I have a hard time keeping control of, it's me. I can keep my family in line. Amen. I can tell them no, get after them, take the belt out. I can keep my family in line. But you know what's hard to keep in line? Terrence. Something goes wrong, Terrence gets mad. Hey, man, Terrence, I'll tell you what. I am glad, in a way, now don't think it's wrong. I'm not talking about the camp meeting. There's no reference to the camp meeting itself. I am glad that last week was over for me. Man, I had a lot of things go wrong last week. Just my wife and I know about it. And man, I said, man, can this go any worse? And then the next day, it did. And then the next day, it did. By the end of the week, I'm like, man, when is this going to be over? I hope, man, when Sunday comes, it'll be a new star or something else. Amen. Man, I had tires going flat. I was driving back one night from the meeting. I don't remember what night it was. And man, I mean, just, I don't know if the tree branch fell out in the middle of the road right before I got there or what. We come around that corner on Mount Olive Road, and I mean, just a huge branch, man, about that big laying across the road. Just huge, just laying there. And there's a car oncoming, there's a ditch on the side, and we just saw, that's all we just could do, and just hit the thing. Boom! And it was so loud, I hit the thing that neighbors came out and they said, what happened out here? What's going on, man? Everybody was out there, and I trying to drag that thing out, man, it was stuck under the truck, and man, I said, man, what in the world? The truck, the front of the truck was all scratched up, and I was thinking, man. And I was mad at everybody in the truck. I don't know why, it wasn't their fault, but I was mad at them. You know how that is, amen? You know what I mean? Amen. It's not their fault, but you're mad at them. Why did you see it earlier? Why you guys made all that racket in the back? You should be quiet. I'm trying to concentrate on the road, you know? Amen. My temper just got out of control.
Now, I know yours doesn't. Yours is, you're Mr. Cool. Stay level all the time. But sometimes I get out of it, amen, and I think, man, when is it going to be over? And self can get to a point where you just get overly emotional about every little thing. Get touchy about every situation. And man, you just begin to doubt things and all that. But David, I look at him from reading this thing, I can get the idea that he stayed in control of self. Even though God wasn't speaking, he said, hey, bless God. Even though God ain't speaking, that's no excuse for me to get here out of whack and stay right with God. Amen. He not only stayed in control of himself, but you know what else I see about David here? I see that David not only stayed in control, he stayed clean. Verse 3, he said, draw me not away with the workers of iniquity. Don't let me get caught up in their sin. I like that. Even though God was not speaking, he said, I'm still going to stay clean. I'm going to stay right with God. I'm going to stay faithful. Amen. Even if he ain't doing anything for me, bless God, I'm still going to stay right with him. Amen. Some people think that it's an excuse to get away from God, get back some. Well, I'm going to church and I ain't hearing nothing from God. I guess I'm going to quit now. That ain't no reason to quit. We got people back home and they probably do it here. You know, things weren't working out. I tried church and now I'm just going to go back to drinking. Yeah, I'll go back, man. I mean, is that all you can try? People always say, I'm going to try church. Couple services, and then they never see him again. He like, tried church? That was two? Hey, man, I think trying, that, you probably had to put a little more effort in that, isn't it? You ever going to try something? I wouldn't just try it once or twice. Hey, man, especially church, man. And David here, he said, I'm not going to get messed up. I'm not going to get into trouble. It may be God not speaking to me. God's my, I want to keep myself right. Hey, man, I want to keep myself clean. I want to stay in fellowship with him. I want my heart to stay pure. He stayed clean. He not only stayed clean, you know, he not only stayed in control of himself, but I like this, he stayed cheerful and full of fight. You notice there, he's praising God in this psalm, even though God's silent. And look at verse 4, I like how he's just full of fight. He said, give them according to their deeds. He said, according to the wickedness of their endeavor. He said, render them the work of their hand. And God, he just went after them. He said, man, I'm still, Lord, on your side. Lord, them evildoers, just go after them. I mean, he's still full of fight. Even though God wasn't speaking, he was still fired up for God. I like that. Amen? I like people who are fired up and stay fired up. Amen? Now, if your fire runs according to feelings, you don't stay fired up very long. But if you've got an outsourced source of fire that keeps you fired up, that's just a whole different story. Amen? David, he said, I'm going to stay fired up. You know how I learned? I don't believe that the devil knows, read your mind. Now you might have dozens of scripture for it, but I haven't read it yet, so I'm not as enlightened as you. And leave me here, amen, my little ignorance here, because this preaches good right here anyway. Yo, the devil, I don't believe he knows your mind, but I do believe when you talk out loud, he will get a hold of that somehow. He has some imps maybe that tell him, hey, you know what, that guy's over there talking like he's discouraged. He probably discouraged. Let's go make it worse. But you know what? If you don't let him know, he probably won't ever find out. So don't help him. Stay fired up. You say, oh man, God ain't speaking. Don't let him know that. Last thing I would say, well, God hadn't been speaking to me. I wouldn't say that out loud. Well, I don't want him knowing. Even if he ain't, amen, I'll stay fired up for God. I'm going to let him know, man. I'm going to let him know I'm still going to stay right with God and stay excited about the things of God. I'm still going to shout. Amen. Some people today, they say, man, they say, well, I don't know, I'm just going to stay depressed. I'll say, go ahead, stay that way. Let everybody know, let the devil know, and he might make it worse, but I don't want him to know any of that. You know, I like the fact that there's some people that stay full of fight. Man, them Indians, they're still full of fight, amen? Every now and then, you can touch a certain nerve out there, and you can still get them stirred up. You know, the Navajo Reservation broken, and you've seen it, most of it's in Arizona, most of it's in New Mexico. You know, when the dad was talking about the long walk of Navajos, where they rounded up a bunch of Navajos and marched them east into New Mexico near Fort Sumner, about 300 miles east, and they marched them in there. You know, one of the ways they got a bunch of them Navajos was what they called Navajo scouts. And the Navajo scouts were Navajos who kind of betrayed their own people. They're the ones that, man, hooked up with the cavalry, and they went looking for the Navajos. They knew where they were hiding. They knew the language. They knew everything about them. And so they were traitors in a way, went over there. And in return, they were rewarded with land. They were rewarded with livestock. They were rewarded a lot of things because they did that.
Amen. They did that. And you know what? A lot of them scouts were from the New Mexico side of the reservation. You know, and because they were, my great-grandpa, my dad's grandpa, I understand, my dad's dad's dad, I understand, was one of them. And so, every now and then, if you ever want to get Navajo fired up, just talk about the long walk. And you know, when he gets fired, that stirs him up. And you know what even stirs him up more? Just let him know you're a descendant of one of them scouts. Most of those scouts came from the New Mexico side. So when I go preach on the Arizona side of the reservation, I let them know where I'm from, who I am. And man, you can see it in them. Oh, you're one of them. I say, yeah, amen. And I like preaching like that. It still stirs them up, man. You can see that fight come up in them. And I like that, amen. At least they're mad about something, amen. I get them all stirred up. But, you know, I like to appreciate there's still something that gets them going. I think a man should get going about something. If a man can be slapped around all day and just smile at you, I don't know, something right with him, amen. Either he's really hooked up with God or, I don't know, he's hooked up with something else, amen, and it ain't right. You know, but I mean, it's good that you get stirred up by stuff. I like the fact David was still stirred up. He's still mad at enemies of God there in verse 4. You know, he stayed, man, cheerful and full of fight. I believe this here, he was still confident. I like what do you mean with confident? Look at that verse there. The Lord is my strength, in verse 7, my shield. My heart trusts in Him, and I am helped. Therefore my heart greatly rejoices. I will sing Him, but my song will praise Him. Man, he was still confident in the Lord. He said, God ain't speaking, but you know what? That's all right. I'm still going to trust in Him. I'm still going to live for Him. I'm still going to praise Him. Amen. You know what? That's the way it is in Christian life. God may not be speaking. God may not be saying what sometimes some things that you to you individually. But there's no excuse to turn back on God. What do you have to go back to? You know, the Lord said some harsh things, some hard things, in John chapter 6. And the Bible says, from that day forward, many of His disciples walked no more with Him. He said some hard things. They didn't like it. They left. They turned to the 12 and said, will you also go away? I think Simon Peter summed it up best for all of us. He said, Lord, to whom shall we go? You ever say that to the Lord? Lord, you may not be speaking. You may not deep deal in my heart, but God, I ain't got nowhere else to go. That's the way I feel about it. That's the way a lot of our Indians feel about it. Man, they came out of peyote. They came out of Navajo religion. And when they renounce all that, their family renounced them. Now for them to tell them to quit church and get away from God, they're going to say, where do I go? Family don't want me. Religion don't want us no more. Who else are we going to go to? What are you going to go back to? Go back to them old dimes? Going to go back to them old men to walk in the streets? Going to go out there, man, to fool around the world? It did nothing before. You left that for this. Man, there's no sense going back over there. It's like the Egyptians, the Israelites, I didn't understand that. I mean, they said it all the time. Lord to God, we go back to Egypt. I'm like, buddy, you were a slave there. They mistreated you. The life was hard there. Why do you want to go back to that? Sometimes we just see all the good of that old life and forget what all the bondage and the filth and the sin that was there. He said, I'm still confident, even though, man, things ain't working out. I'm going to stay with God. It's like Job said. He said, though He slay me, yet will I trust Him. Man, I mean, I think it's a Habakkuk. He says, although the fig tree giveth not her fruit, the fields do not bring their corn. He said, yet will I praise Thee. He said, there might be not be good on man. It might not be a blessing, but I'm still going to praise Him. I'm still going to shout for Him. Because, man, He's still done a lot for me. You stay confident. Stay in control of himself. Stay committed to God. Stay cheerful and full of fight. But you know what else I read in this thing here? I read that he was concerned about it. He said, Lord, don't be silent to me. You know what? If God is silent, I would be concerned. If you sit there in church service and go through every church service and God never speak to you, every church service, I would be concerned. David said, Lord, don't be. He knew it. He knew that, man, this ain't right. Something not right.
Some may write, if you, every time you pick up your Bible every day, and you just ain't getting anything out of it. Something ain't right. That's not normal. Amen. I'm not saying you get some every day, every time. There's sometimes it's duty. We just read out of duty. I discipline myself. I make myself read every day. I realize that. But there's, you should be getting something out of it. And if you ain't, there's something not right. You should be concerned. If you're going to every church service and every church service, the preacher, man, he's putting it out and people are getting a blessing. People are visiting the altar. People are shouting and you ain't getting nothing. I'd be concerned by you. You sitting there this morning and say, man, this ain't doing nothing for me. I'd be concerned. I see that David was concerned about it. He said, Lord, I don't want to be like them that go down to the bed. He said, I don't want to be like a lost person. I don't want to be like someone going to hell. He said, they don't bother them. But Lord, this bothers me. You're not speaking to me. Does it bother you when God ain't speaking to you? Man, it sure gets me, man. I go through some points in my life, man. But man, Lord, what's wrong? And I start dealing with self first. I start going through my family and see, is there anything going on there? I start trying to find a reason why. I forget, maybe God's testing me. Maybe I just need to keep doing right. I just need to keep my faith on. Try to keep going through that thing. And man, it concerns me. But you know what I like about this thing here? David had good behavior and during the time of God's silence, but I like the fact that the Lord breaks the silence. In verse 6, he said, blessed be the Lord. He said, because he has heard the voice of my supplication. Like I said, David's writing about a past experience. He said, man, it was tough. But he said, man, blessed be God. He wasn't silent for long. He said, God came through and gave me something. He said, amen. You know what that relief is like? Man, it's not only relieving, but I believe it's just refreshing and reviving. Man, it stirred the soul again. Man, it's like, man, it's like them people, man, just like the man, the guy who, man, the firefighter. Man, who all went to the building and they went to the building and started rescuing people and one of the firefighters got left behind. And man, what happens is that the building began to collapse and fall down on him and they started to try to raise him on his radio. They started calling and say, hey, can you hear me? Can you hear me? And man, all they would get back is static. Finally, after a while, man, they hear a cracking. And then all of a sudden, they hear his voice. Say, yeah, I'm here. He said, I'm making it out the back. Man, you know what happens? Relief comes to them. Said, man, our comrade made it out. That's what it's like, man, when God's silent, and all of a sudden, God breaks that silence. It's like that little static. And that relief comes over your heart. Oh, man. Go to a meeting and God speaks to your heart. Say, man, Lord, thank you. I needed that. Thank you. I needed to hear from you. Lord, I've been praying about this. And Lord, you give me some answer. Lord, thank you. That's what David said. Blessed be the Lord. He hath heard. Man, there's no way to express that. Unless you've experienced it, man, just to know God speak to you. And say, man, thank you. There's sometimes, I mean, not like you're real, real bad silent, but there's sometimes I just read my Bible and read it. I said, Lord, I ain't getting anything. Lord God, I'd sure like to hear your voice. And man, I go to read something and man, just get overwhelmed. And you think, man, what a blessing. It's such relieving and refreshing. And it revives your spirit back to say, man, thank you, Lord, for speaking to me. That's a blessing. But when God's silent, I believe that He has reasons for being so. And if He is in your life, I'd start wondering why. Could it be He's testing you, as I said at the beginning? Trying to prove you, see what you'll do during a time of silence? Could it be that He's teaching you patience? Could it be maybe there's a temper? God has a temper with you. Something in your life ain't right. He needs you to get it fixed. Could it be you've traveled too far to hear His voice in your heart? Or could it be you're just not taking Him seriously? What's going on in your life? When God is silent, what will you do? Like I said, man, the behavior of David is a blessing to me here. No wonder the Bible said about him, he's a man after God's own heart. Let's bow our heads. Dear Lord in heaven, we come to you, Lord God, just praying, Lord, and thanking you, dear God. I want to thank you, Lord God, for, Lord, those times of silence when it was, Lord, it seemed like nothing was going on. But yet, God, after a while, Lord God, you come through and speak to me again, Father. I thank you for that, dear Lord. I thank you, dear God, Lord, just for answering my prayers, Lord God.
Lord, even this week, Lord God, you one situation, Lord God, the preacher preached on that one nightfall, Lord, and just really helped me, dear God. Thank you. Lord, it's good to hear the testimony of these people, Lord God, how that you helped them in some area with a message, Lord God. Lord, it's good to know that you won't be silent very long, Father. God, I pray if someone going through the silence this morning, may God, I pray they be concerned about it, Lord God. Begin to seek your face and wonder why, dear God. And Lord, may they stay faithful, stay strong, Lord, through it all, dear God. May the message be a help and a blessing this morning. Have your way now, dear Lord. In Jesus' name we pray.

2 Corinthians chapter 11 and verse 3, please. 2 Corinthians chapter 11 and verse 3. In life, nothing is easy. I'm sure we can all agree with that. There are times that we go through hardship and things that are very unfair. And let's be honest, with the rat race going around, with the rat race going on, and prices soaring up high the past 2 years with the spread going about, and everybody just struggling, the huge migration, it's very difficult to serve God and to keep up with things, to keep up with job studies, planning your future, life in general. But I hope that this sermon will help you. Before I came to this point as a pastor, and I started in the beginnings of my ministry, there was a member who is very close to my heart and helped me a lot. If it wasn't for this brother's prayers, he's one of these people, if it weren't for him, where I would not continue the ministry. We call him Big Chuck. Chuck would pray hours every day. He would pray almost an hour every day just for the pastor, for me, which greatly encouraged me. He has those sayings, and if you know Big Chuck, he would always have some of those sayings here and there. One of his sayings is, "Keep it simple, stupid." Keep it simple, stupid. In other words, a lot of times we're the ones who complicate things. Because we feel like that these are complicated scenarios that we have to discuss, or we can try to describe, or what we're feeling and going through. But when you deliver these words, and then Big Chuck will just say, keep it simple. You know, keep it simple. He would say that to himself, keep it simple.

0: stupid. And that's what I want to talk about today.
1: Okay.
0: 2 Corinthians chapter 11, verse 3 reads, "But I fear, lest by any means, as the serpent beguiled Eve through his subtlety, so your mind should be corrupted from the simplicity that is in Christ." God's intention is to make things simple for you and to not go through complexity in life. However, we are the ones who go through complex scenarios and we make things even more complicated. That's why there's a rising spree of suicide, because they think that life is more complex than they can think. When you would ask a person to tell them your problems, a lot of times the person will feel like, well, it's more complicated than you think. It's hard to say. But to be quite honest, no, you're the one that complicates it. Yeah. If I were to look at myself with all my issues, I could go endlessly with my problems. But one thing I've learned is that I am the one that makes the difference, that makes the choice to make things complicated or to turn it around and make it simpler. So a lot of times, especially with the rat race going around and I'm trying to manage the church, trying to manage my life, especially in this liberal area, and then you got the online stuff to take care of, I always tell myself when I have a million things going around, keep it simple, stupid. Keep it simple, stupid. I found that saying to be a great joy and an encouragement in my life. I hope that you will see it that way. The title of my message is Keep It Simple, Stupid. Let's pray. Now, Father, will you fill within me your Holy Spirit and wisdom and the cleansing of your blood and everything that I need to deliver this message right, so that we can live our lives in simplicity and in joy, and to give you the greater glory. In Jesus' name we pray. Amen. Now, this will be incredibly helpful for you, especially since you live in this area and for anyone who's going through hard times. My first point is simple things. Simple things. And this is the verse that we're looking at right here, is that God is the one that granted us simplicity. Notice who's the one who corrupts us from simplicity. The Bible says, "I fear lest by any means, as the serpent beguiled Eve through his subtlety, so your mind should be corrupted from the simplicity." It's the devil's job that tricks you and deceives you from living simply. I mean, what is God's requirement for you to live life to the fullest? All it is simple faith and resting in His promises. That's it. All it is simple faith and resting in His promises. If God promised you, Romans 8:28, that all things work together for good, even the bad that you did, and it's your fault, then you just trust in that promise and rest in it and believe. If you believe that God created the whole universe and it's not a problem for Him, and it's not a problem for Him to take care of your life, your problems that you're going through in your household, in your mental condition, in your studies, and in the situation that you're in, then it's just faith in His power. It's just believing that He truly is I am that I am, and He's got the power to turn things around and to take care of the problems for you. It's just a matter of resting in His promise, "My God shall supply all your needs." Even when money runs out, "My God shall supply all your needs." Even when things look bad, "My God shall supply all your needs." When it looks like the end of the world, "My God shall supply all your needs." When all your needs practically look like they run out, "My God shall supply all your needs." It's just a matter of resting in His promise. If God says that no matter how bad life is, no matter how bad it is, He will be there with you all the way. "I will never leave thee nor forsake thee. Lo, I will be with you always, even to the end of the world." Yeah. And that's how it is. You just live life. That's it. Just simple faith. Just believe. Rest in His promises. But the devil tricks you from living a life of simplicity. And he makes it complicated. What is it? You just find faults. You find faults with His promise. You question it because you've been brainwashed, or you learned something around from this world to make you question it. Or you'll nitpick some things in life where, well, you know, the brethren are not that good like I thought. The pastor is not that good that I thought. The church is not that good that I thought. God's blessing on me is not that good as I thought. It's always finding faults. So because of that, you lose His promises. Because you find faults with it. Look, if you deliberately drop His promise, if you deliberately reject His promise by critiquing them, then that's the reason why you can't relax in His promises. You can't rest in them. Always finding issues in life. And to be quite honest, what we deem to be major issues, they're actually very minor. They're actually very minor. And because we make these minor issues into major issues, it turns out to be a stressful life. I know what I'm talking about concerning about the ministry that I have to juggle in this area. And when I handle all this, it's not just my problem, it's also other people's problems I have to take care of. And then when you add the onliners, ooh, that's fun. That's fun. That's a lot of fun. So then when I'm handling their problems, my problems, the problems of my family on top of that, and trying to balance it all together, it's easy to make these things very major. It's very easy to make it an Elijah mentality. But then when I realize that those things are not major issues, and I say, look, they're just minor things. It's just one problem that happened today. You don't have to make this one problem ruin your entire day. Then I realized when I look back years behind me, those were actually minor, and I feel ashamed about what I whined about. I don't know if you ever did that before. You ever whined about something you thought was a major issue, but then when you matured throughout the years, and then you look back about what you whined and complained, you realize, man, you are so immature.
1: Yeah. Right.
0: A lot of times, the reason why life is so hard for you is because you did not properly care for yourself and plan things. It's not God's fault. It's basically your fault.
1: Yes.
0: Oh, man, I couldn't come to church today because I got a flat tire. Well, like Dr. Kogel said, it was your fault because you didn't check up the tire for a long time. You're too lazy to take care of it.
1: Yeah, that's it.
0: Life is supposed to be more simple than you think.
1: Right.
0: It's not complex. It's not the devil attacks you all the time you get to church.
1: Right.
0: No, it's just because you did not take proper care of yourself.
1: Right.
0: You did not plan things ahead.
1: Right.
0: It's your fault. Life should be more simple than you think, but you made it complex. See that? You complicated it. You should have taken proper care. A lot of times, we take good things for granted. God has given you a lot, and if you lived in a third world country, and then lived in America, and you lived in both places in equal amounts of time, for equal amounts of time of your life, what's going to happen is you're going to realize what you have in here, in this place, you're incredibly blessed. And you'll find less things to complain.
1: Right.
0: You'll find more things to be thankful for.
1: Right.
0: As a matter of fact, you'll find more things to easily hang on to and enjoy. But it's because you take good things in life for granted, that's why those things have collected dust on a shelf. They're piling up in your storage room. Lots of Americans have storage room for a reason. It means we have too much stuff. It means we have too much stuff. And we feel like we don't need them when there are many other people in need. We take good things for granted. What God has blessed you with, He has given you a blessing to make you happy. But you're never going to rest in His blessing. You're never going to enjoy His blessing if you take it for granted. See, it's the simple things that became complicated because you've taken good things for granted. What's all of this? A trick from Satan. He deceived you. He deceived you from living life simply by you, yourself, making it complicated. You just find faults, turn minor issues into major issues. You don't take proper care of yourself. You don't plan things properly. And you just take the good things that you got for granted. Of course, life will be hard for you. Imagine you whined every day. Every minor problem became a major problem. You did not plan anything, didn't plan any proper care for yourself. And every good thing that was given to you, take it for granted. How can you live life simply after that? It's impossible. Guarantee 100%, your life is very complicated and tough and hard for you. My second point is minute things. Look at Romans chapter 16, and we'll look at verse 19. Romans chapter 16, and we'll read verse 19. The reason why things can become very tough and not simple for you is because you don't keep it simple. That's it. Hey, stupid, keep it simple. Hey, stupid, keep things simple. Can you? But let's assume that it is legitimately hard. And if you live your life as a Christian, there are some things, not everything, okay? It's more simple than you think, okay? However, there are some things, if we're going to be totally honest, that are extremely difficult and evil. Just plainly evil and tough. And then we go like, man, I don't know how I can endure this. I don't know how I can go through this. But look at Romans 16, 19, what God describes evil as. For your obedience is come abroad unto all men. I am glad therefore on your behalf. But yet I would have you wise unto that which is good, but what? And simple concerning evil. Now notice what God thinks about the evil things. He thinks about the evil things as it's just simple, it's just minute. Simple not only means just taking things easily, but simple also means like it's totally minute. Yeah. Like totally dull. It's totally unnecessary. Yeah. It's like useless, minute. It's so small, it's petty. That's the idea. Yeah. What if we were to take the evil situations you go through in life? I know your health problem is bad and the pain is great. And I know that the family issue is so hard that there just seems to be no victory in life. Especially you feel like that with your temptation and addiction that you're going through. There's just no winning victory. Persecution's rising. Everyone's against you. Everything's against you. You're unable to support yourself and you're at the end of your rope. And it's just so evil. But what if we made those things minute? What if we simplified those things? Then how would your stress management go? You know, God, He treats evil as something minute. You know what God says? You should have your knowledge grow unto that which is good. Isn't that what verse 19 said? Grow your knowledge on that which is good, but dim your knowledge on something that's evil. You know, one thing I've learned is when my mind always focuses on that pain that I go through, on that evil that I go through, that evil just gets bigger and bigger. And then the legitimate evil can even become dramatized. Sure, it's a legitimate evil, but I can make that legitimacy even dramatized. To a point where I feel like this is nothing, I cannot handle, I cannot overcome this, God can't give me the victory, no Lord, I cannot trust in you with that problem. That's what happens when your knowledge grows so much more in evil. When you know so much of evil. I mean, my advice, stay away from evil. It's no use just sitting down, whining, complaining, thinking about the problem all day. I mean, why not have your knowing, your knowledge grow more on that which is good? I mean, think about the blessings you got, you know. Think about your brother or sister in Christ, your children, your fellow loved one. That blessed old book in your hand. Even the physical things that God has blessed you with. I mean, why not just know more about that good? There's so many beautiful things still in this world in spite of so much evil all around us. And why not just spend all your time and your money and energy on that which is good rather than that which is evil? When you spend all that time, energy, and money on that which is evil, no wonder your life is so complex. No wonder your life is so tough. Keep clinging on to evil. You got a stressed out life. But just reject the evil. No matter how much the evil tries to cling on to you, brush it off, push it away, and just hold on to that which is good. Amen. Cling on to that which is good, like your life very much depended on it. And put all that stress management, that ease, and that simplicity in life on those things. Yeah. make evil simple and minute to you. And it can eventually become that way. You know, when I think about a lot of ministerial problems, I'm using a lot of myself here. That way, you can be able to better understand. I realize sometimes examples work better, and it'll be better if I use my problems. Why? Because you don't want me to tell you about your problems, and I'm not going to bring up my wife's problems. So it's better that I use my own. Okay, that's why I use a lot of my own. Yes, wise lady right there. Don't bring up the wife's problems a lot. I'll get in trouble. So. She's not here either, but she will find out because one of you are going to tattletale to her. So I am going to talk about my problems. Okay. So the reason why I say all this is I don't want you to think I'm being redundant about myself or think that, oh, he's so arrogant talking about his problems. No, it's because you don't want me to talk about your problems and I can't use my wife's. I got my own. So now that I explain myself, let me tell you my problem. Okay. So in the ministry life, it's hard to juggle things, and my curse is that phone right there. That is my nightmare, all right? I've developed a habit where I just switch, put it upside down. You might say, why? Because while I'm focusing on my work, while I'm focusing on my relationships, while I'm trying to do the other things I'm supposed to prioritize, all of a sudden I see a screen flash, and then the impulse of that flesh is to pick it up and then get the problem over with. No. I've learned to just put it upside down, and then in that set slot and time, okay, pick up the phone, then I mentally prepare myself and I go, okay, here we go. And then I go like this and then resolve the problem after that. But by doing that, that has been easier for me. Yeah. Because every time that thing flashed in front of my eyes, oh my goodness, I felt like that I had to take care of things. And then my wife said, why do you love that phone more than me? Especially at the dinner table, no, okay, no, all right then. So then I realized, okay, I was like, man, it's just so hard juggling the ministry and relationship. But then I realized, no, just make it simple. Like that, all right? And then when you're done with dinner, turn it around and then take care of it. And then it became simpler for me. Management has improved drastically, even more so, as I've gotten more used to that. But what's my point? My point is, no matter how much evil that I had to take care of, all I had to do was just keep, make it minute.
1: Yeah.
0: But it's such a big problem. Don't you think God's in control?
1: Right.
0: And he's taking care of the problems? One thing I've learned is, even when something looks like the end of the world is still here when you...
1: Yeah.
0: The world's still here after that. So, yes, it's a legitimate problem, and it's a legitimate evil, but I've learned, leave it to the Lord.
1: Yes.
0: Just really trust God. Treat it as minute to you. Simplify the evil to you, and you can live another day.
1: Yes.
0: You can live another day. Look at Matthew 25. Matthew 25. My third point is few things. Few things. When we serve the Lord and we live our life for Jesus Christ, everyone feels like, man, it is very difficult to stay away from sin and the world and to fight the devil and then to do these tasks for Him. I know that it can be a drag. I know it takes effort to wake yourself and come to church when the majority of people here aren't going to church, but just sleeping it off. Why? Because they're preparing for dreadful Monday. So I understand that mentality. And sometimes we feel like the task that we have as a Christian takes effort, and it's not as easy. But you'll realize that these are actually fewer than you think. It's not as many or as big as you think. Look at Matthew chapter 25 and notice what these servants did who were tasked, given a mission, a job to serve the Lord. Verse 15, and unto one he gave 5 talents, to another 2, and to another 1, To every man according to his several ability, and straightway took his journey. All right, what that verse is representing right here is God is the master, and he goes by your ability and assigns you a task and a job to work for him. There's one servant who had about five, the other one two, and then the third servant had one. Okay, so let's see the first servant who had five talents that he had. How can he use those talents, those abilities for him? Verse 16, then he that had received the five talents went and traded with the same and made them other five talents. Do you see that?
1: Right.
0: And likewise, he that had received two, he also gained other two. These servants, when they had their talents that they can use for the Lord, what they did with their task is they put their heads into it. When they put their heads into it, they were surprised they could do five more or two more. Now, one thing I've learned as a pastor is when I dramatized my problems, and they are legitimate issues, okay? So I'm not belittling your issues too, because I'm bringing up my own issues. If you were in my shoes and I were in your shoes, we would both agree we have legitimate issues ourselves. But when I, like I told you before, when I treated evil as minute, and then when I looked at my job and the tasks that I had, and I go, man, there's a lot of things to do. No, when I took that saying, keep it simple, stupid. Keep it simple, stupid. When I did it that way, what did I do? I just put my head into it. Okay, I have these many things. How can I probably kill two birds with one stone? How can I kill three birds with one stone? You know, bringing up that phone example again, that way you can better understand, I felt like that it was endless to take care of the phone issue. But when I put it in separate time slots, so then I do one at the beginning at the day, one before lunch, and then one at the evening, one before dinner. If I start to do that way, what I thought was 100 issues turned out to be only 4 times I had to deal with that throughout my day. Why? I made my task in a way that will make things simpler for me.
1: Right.
0: Not only do I simplify evil, I simplify my effort for the Lord. You know why Bible reading and prayer is such a job for you? Because you don't make it simple for you. Look, keep things simple, stupid.
1: Yes.
0: Just get it. You just start your day with that. It's just only 30 minutes, or if you're that lazy, just 5 minutes, and then just get one chapter out of the way. Just get some kind of Bible verse in you and some prayer in you, and then the rest of the day you can do whatever you want. See, it's just taking the task, putting your head into it, and making it simpler.
1: Amen.
0: Remember the last time I preached the sermon about use what you got? About when you make tasks that are more natural to you and that are simpler for you, but can guarantee growth at the same time, it's easier to grow spiritually in the Lord that way. But we complicate it. We stress ourselves out thinking that, man, it's a big thing God's asking me to. He's telling me to put my all on the altar. He never did that when you got saved. He knows it requires time. It requires growth. So he's willing to help you step by step. There just needs to be a willingness to begin with. He cannot take you step by step if there's no willingness to begin with. If you don't will it, then God won't help you. By doing these things, then you'll realize those tasks are not that hard. And then I realized when I did my task more as a pastor, and then I looked at other pastors around me, I realized my tasks that I thought was legitimately hard are actually simple. Especially when I look at other pastors around me who are surrounded by that daily. Then I realized, hey, keep it simple, stupid. You just made it hard to you. It wasn't that hard.
1: Right.
0: Other pastors go through this too, not just yourself, Gene. And that's what God said. That's what God said. If you read verse 21, what did the Lord say to the servant that had five talents? His Lord said unto him, well done, thou good and faithful servant. thou hast been faithful over a lot of stressful, hard things. No, God said over a what? Few things. You know what God knew? God knew that the task that he gave to that servant was not that hard.
2: Wow.
0: It was actually very few.
2: Right.
0: Imagine you at the judgment seat of Christ. God, I went through this and worked so hard for you. And then when you go at the judgment seat of Christ and God shows your whole life what you're going through, and then you're going to God's going to say, man, you aren't you ashamed of yourself that those are actually few things and you failed on that? You're going to come to realize one day that what you thought was legitimately hard, then when you simplified it, then you realize when you look at years behind you, those tasks that at the beginning was very hard and stressful, that, hey, actually, it's not as hard as I thought. Actually, it's few. It's few. That especially happens when you go to a higher ed university or in a job place. It's always the trainees, the beginning that, hey, it's stressful, it's hard. But then once you get the hang of it, the task, then you realize that was actually simple compared to the next level that they're going to put you in. The graduate level, so to speak. Or a higher position in the workplace. See, you have to keep things simple, stupid. It's not that hard. But you know how many people don't take those things as few things, but dramatize it and make it so hard? Don't be this servant. Here's the servant that had only one talent. Only one talent that God gave to him. You know what he said? Look at verse 24. Then he which had received the one talent came and said, Lord, I knew thee that thou art an hard man. Is that you? You know, God has not given you that many tasks, that many things to do for him. But then you're that person that says, Lord, you're just so hard. That's going to be a shame. How shameful it is. You don't want to be that person. You know what God said? Verse 26, this is the key. His Lord answered and said unto him, Thou wicked and slothful servant, thou knewest that I reap where I sow not, and gather where I have not strawed. Thou oughtest therefore to have put my money to the exchangers, and then at my coming I should have received mine own with usury. You know what God told that servant, the master told that servant? You should have used your, basically, you should have put your head to it on that one thing you could have done. You could have done this option. Why didn't you do this option? You know, that's what's going to happen at the judgment seat of Christ. God, it's so hard. And God's like, why couldn't you have done this? And then you're going to go, oh, I never thought about that. Yeah, you know, you're too busy feeling and thinking about the problem. You weren't using your head on, how can I make this task simpler for me? How can I make it more bearable throughout the day? You didn't do that. And what we're going to come to realize more and more, when a person has a legitimate problem, I never dare call them lazy, because for me, when I go through my issues and problems, I don't want someone to call me lazy. But one thing I've learned is when we mature and graduate through those problems and look back on those things, those problems we legitimized and made it a big issue, we're going to realize I was just too weak. I was just too immature. I was, here's the cuss word. You ready for this? Lazy. We're not willing to put in an effort, to put in sacrifice. We're in a day and age we're used to having things meet our needs. Why do you think we're in a socialist government? Philippians chapter 4 and verse 6. Philippians chapter 4 verse 6. It's a hard truth to hear, but I want to tell you this. Just like me, it was a hard thing to hear, but I needed to hear it. It freed me. It freed me from my turmoil and my chaotic prison. What freed me was, hey, it's you, it's laziness, it's because you don't keep things simple, stupid.
2: Yeah.
0: It freed me. Philippians chapter 4 and verse 6. My fourth point is nothing. Nothing. Now that's what I want. To make things very simple to the point that it's practically nothing. Now you want that secret? The verse says, be careful for nothing, but in everything by prayer and supplication, with thanksgiving, let your requests be made known unto God. And the peace of God, which passeth all understanding, shall keep your hearts and minds through Christ Jesus. Yeah. It's a verse that a lot of you already know, but we still don't understand. And even if we do understand, worse yet, we don't apply it. You know what that verse is basically saying? Just don't do anything. Careful for nothing. Imagine living a life where you're not careful about anything. That's a stress-free life, right? You talk about living relaxed and chill. Everything just relied on prayer. I would like to ask you that question then. You're imagining that kind of life. Oh, what a great life. Well, have you ever done nothing in your life to take care of the issue? Just nothing about it? And only pray? Have you ever done that before? Why not? I know why. The first impulse is, I need to take care of it. That's why. That's the truth and the heart of the matter. I told you, imagine living a life where you just did nothing but just pray. Man, that's just a stress-free life, isn't it? Well, then why don't you do it? Right. When's the last time you ever did that in your life? It shows our first impulse is, I need to take care of something. I need to do something to give me peace. No, it still didn't give you peace. You're sure doing a good job, aren't you? That's why you're stressed with a lot of things. You're used to being careful of everything, not careful for nothing. You know what that everything should have done? Everything is in prayer. Now that's my question to you. When's the last time you prayed? Oh, I prayed, but no, really prayed. That says everything. See that everything you always spend time thinking about, worrying about, being careful about, doing things about? Dump that in prayer. Put all of that in prayer. You know what people are doing? I just pray, but be careful about everything. No, everything in prayer and careful for nothing. Amen, man, what a stress-free life, man. Isn't that what God wants? A life of simplicity?
2: Yeah, amen.
0: Hey, keep it simple, stupid. Now look, I'm not saying to be so stupid in being simple that you do nothing, all right? Obviously, there are things in life. I'm not saying to be that stupid and that there's things in life that we should do no work. I'm not saying that. But there is a point to what I'm saying. The point to what I'm saying is, if there is zero in your life, zero record in your life where you did nothing and just prayed, that means you're still too careful. If you don't recall as many situations in your life, to be honest, I think it's generally, it should be where prayer took care of the issue rather than you. Now, how many of you have seen that happen before in your life? Okay, then why did you put your hand to the matter? It shows you haven't been practicing that concept. That's my point. It shows you haven't been practicing that concept of prayer as much. Try this, okay? Try this. At least do this. Pray about the matter first. Okay? Then wait and see God move. And don't complain. Don't worry. And don't do any action or energy or effort or work yourself until God shows you it's needed. Amen. Now, have you ever tried that before? No, you haven't. Have you? Because you're so used to taking care of the problem. Right. Let me bring that phone example again so you can better understand. It's easy for me to pick it up and solve the problem. Why? That's my natural instinct of the flesh. But that's why my life was stressed out and complicated. It's easier, Lord, I pray there won't be that many issues on this phone today.
2: Okay.
0: Oh, there's nothing. Hey, honey, guess what? Yeah, ask my wife. She's a witness. Honey, no phone call, no voicemail. Wow, that's a miracle. Yeah, I know, it's a miracle. I think everyone's enjoying my example. But do you see my point here? You ever tried praying? You ever done that part first? Pray first. Just pray first. Then wait and see God move. And don't complain. Don't worry. Don't do any action or exert any stress or work effort yourself until God shows you it's needed. Try that. Just try that, okay? Just try. And let's see if you can keep things simple, stupid. Look at Jeremiah 32 and Matthew 19. Jeremiah 32 and Matthew 19. This is not a very dramatized sermon. This is more of a practical sermon. Some things that I actually want you to apply and try yourself. That way you can live life simply. Look at Jeremiah 32 and Matthew 19. My fifth point is anything. My fifth point is anything. If you look at Matthew chapter 19, notice that it's hard for a rich man to enter into the kingdom of heaven, Jesus says. In verse 23 of Matthew 19, 23, then said Jesus unto his disciples, verily I say unto you, that a rich man shall hardly enter into the kingdom of heaven. Verse 25, when his disciples heard it, they were exceedingly amazed, saying, who then can be saved? But Jesus beheld them and said unto them, with men this is impossible, but with God, what?
2: All things
0: are possible. You know, when the disciples heard Jesus saying, it's easier for a camel to go through an eye of a needle, and he's being so sarcastic about it. But that's how impossible the scenario Jesus shows. That it's easier for a camel to go through that eye of a needle more than a rich person going to heaven. And a lot of you who've been soul winning understand that and know what I mean about that. So then, this is such an impossible scenario. And the disciples, seeing another person's hardship, the rich man's hardship, the impossible scenario, the disciples are like wondering, man, I wonder if that can be overcome then. You know what Jesus said? With God, all things are possible. That means anything. So in Jeremiah 32 and verse 27, behold, I am the Lord, the God of all flesh. Is there anything too hard for me? Nothing's hard for God. Anything that you go through in life, remember, God is in charge. But you make it complex. You cannot trust Him with anything in your life. But I'll tell you one thing. What can make you see God's power move? What would have made those disciples convinced and see God's power at hand is if God got the rich people saved. Then the disciples would have saw an impossible, a big hardship as, wow, it can be overcome. And it encourages them through other hardships that they might go through. And that is the case. If you read the book of Acts, there were rich people, chief rulers saved. That's the power of the Holy Spirit moving in. Encourage the disciples with their hardship. As a matter of fact, this is probably true, but nearly all apostles were martyred for Jesus. Why were they able to endure that hardship? Because they saw another person's hardship. They seen how God overcame the impossible scenarios and odds. That's what helped them bear through their hardships. What's my point? My point is, when you see other people struggling, something far worse than you, something that's like an impossible scenario, a really hard scenario that only God can do the miracle, and He actually did, it makes your hardship feel simpler.
2: Yeah. Yes.
0: It's easy for me, I'm going to bring up my example again, as a pastor, to dramatize and to mourn about my hardship. But man, when I hear those other pastors tell me their hardships, you know what I start doing? I don't say a peep. I don't say a word. Especially when I see those pastors, how God pulled them through and gave them victory in their hardship. You know what your problem is? Your problem is all you're seeing is your hardship. You're not seeing other people's hardships. Until you experience that with them, it makes your life feel simpler. Go work in a hospital with those people suffering cancer and pain, and it makes you feel like your problem is lighter. And it makes you feel more grateful. You're not feeling the pain that person is going through. It makes your problem feel lighter. Have you ever been friends with people who are poor or not as rich or didn't have many things in life? I was around poor PBI students. And when I would be tempted to dramatize my hardship, because I was surrounded by my peers and my friends who were a lot more poor than me and who struggled a lot more than me, I was too ashamed to talk about my problem. And it made me feel like I can endure through my problem, my issue. Right. I don't know if you ever had that, but that peer pressure where you had friends, you don't want to be the guy that looks like the spoiled highness in your majesty. I don't know if you ever experienced that before, have you? If you go through that experience, it makes you feel humble and it makes you feel like there's not really that much of a problem with your life to dramatize about. More so this, more so if you actually work with real life people who go through the real life issues as you do. That makes you even more so humbled and makes you more so keep the problems to yourself and not dramatize it. Makes you more so endure it. Makes you feel it's normal. And you accept it. It's just problems in life. It's just problems in life people go through. Like I told you with my example, when I compare my work with other ministers, real life people with real life issues like me, it drops a lot of my complaint. It drops a lot of my pain to my feeling of pain. It makes me actually more thankful for the pain I didn't go through that they went through. It makes me thankful for the good things I got. Look at Luke chapter 12 and verse 27. Luke chapter 12, verse 27. My next point is just things. Just things. You know why people feel like their life is more complicated, especially America? Why would America? I mean, it's funny when you look at statistics. America's stress level statistics is so high and people are so baffled. And if you look at some third world countries, it's really weird. But some third world countries, their stress level is really low. And it's you go, why is that? America had many more things than the third world countries. So why is it, I mean, they had many more good things than the third world countries. Why do they have much more of a stress level? Then it dawned on me, because they have more things.
1: Right.
0: And you got to realize those are just things. But see, you make those things very precious and a big deal to you. And that's the reason why your life is so complicated. I need that relationship. Oh, I need that job. Oh, I need that future. Oh, I need my children to be raised right. Okay, something's got to give.
1: Yep.
0: But you want to keep all of that. Look at Luke chapter 12, verse 27. The Bible says, consider the lilies, how they grow. They toil not, they spin not. And yet I say unto you that Solomon in all his glory was not arrayed like one of these. Wow! The lilies, I mean, they don't toil. I mean, they don't do anything. They just stay still. But God said that Solomon, with all his wealth and possessions and then fame and knowledge that he had, he wasn't as glorious as those lilies. Why? A life of simplicity is better than a life hoarding up everything and keeping holding on to everything. No, it is a stressful life. It is not a good life. I mean, those are just things. And besides, don't you think that God will give you those things later if you prioritize Him first? Prioritize Him first. Realize those are just things. Release yourself from that prison and be free. And then let God give you those good things in time. But you got to set your priority first. You got to set your freedom. Your freedom, your stress-free life is far more valuable to you than those things. Those things will come to you when you learn how to handle yourself. You can't handle those things if you can't handle yourself. I mean, look what God says. God said that He will later give it to you. Look at verse 31. But rather, seek ye the kingdom of God. See that first, and all these things shall be added unto you. Why doesn't God add it to me? Why doesn't God add it to me? Because you can't handle it, child. That's God's mercy and grace. He didn't give you that thing you wanted. Because He knows you can't handle it, child. Look at Luke chapter 10. Luke chapter 10. I hope that you're learning a lot of things and your eyes are getting open on some things that are restricting you, chaining you down with so much stress. And then you can start releasing these locks one by one. These chains one by one and get yourself free. My seventh point is one thing. One thing. Look at verse 38. The Bible says, Now it came to pass as they went that he entered into a certain village, and a certain woman named Martha received him into her house. And she had a sister called Mary, which also sat at Jesus' feet and heard his word. But Martha was cumbered about much serving and came to him and said, Lord, dost thou not care that my sister hath left me to serve alone? Bitter therefore that she helped me. And Jesus answered and said unto her, Martha, Martha, thou art careful, that's your problem, careful and troubled about many things, but one thing is needful. And Mary hath chosen that good part, which shall not be taken away from her. Can't you learn from this story? Martha's problem here, she was careful about many things. And Jesus said, the reason why you're so troubled is because you have so many things you're careful about. You need one thing. You know what made life easier for me? It's so easy to think about many things in the ministry to juggle, to balance, and to stress out. What made it easier is just one at a time.
1: Right.
0: Just one thing. Just one thing. Have you ever done that? When I have problems going around in my life and in the church and in this area, it's so easy to feel like, oh, there's so many problems, I'm under so much persecution, but it's better when I say, look, it's just only one problem today.
1: Yeah.
0: It's just one problem this evening. One problem this morning. Just one. You need to think one. If you have 500 problems in your head swimming around, you're in trouble. You put one problem in your mind. And then tackle that and surrender that. Live through that for the Lord. And pray and give that up to the Lord and handle it. You know what's even stranger about people, about the one thing they don't do? You can't do things one at a time, do you? Especially, what if the only one thing is absolutely nothing can be done about it? Except what Mary's doing. What? Mary chose that one thing, Jesus said. She just sat and listened to the word of Jesus. You know what's the problem with most of you? What if that one thing, and the only one thing you got, is you can't do anything about the problem. You're just stuck with it. All you can do is just sit down and shut up and just finally learn what God's going to do with it. Oh, I know that. That's hard. I hate that part. But it's supposed to be simple. Just. And let God speak to you and teach you and show you. It's simple. That's the one thing. Are you doing that one thing? My eighth point is small things. Small things. Look at Zechariah chapter 4. Zechariah chapter 4 and verse 10. God has given you blessings in life, things in life to enjoy. However, the problem is we despise them. We treat them as if they are very small. We want money, we want to get money ourselves to solve the problem rather than praying to the Lord. Why? Because prayer seems so small. Just trust God with the trial. No, yeah, just trust God. But you got to work for it. You got to find a way around it. Why? Trusting God is too simple. The world has taught us to despise small things. That's what the world has taught us. No, it's like I told you, simple faith and resting in His promise. It's small, but it works. It works. A lot of times I feel like there has to be a solution, a greater solution, a deeper thing that can just annihilate the problem once and for all. One thing I learned, there is no such thing. Well, what is it? Trust and obey the Lord. Oh, but you know, that's not going to take care of it. Oh, give it time. And yeah, it doesn't seem like it's working right now, but it works. It's working. It's working, and it's getting there. It's those small things that work. But you despise those small things. Zechariah 4, verse 10. For who hath despised the what? Day of small things. And in verse 9, it's a small foundation to the temple. But who despised it? You, Americans. People who have the bigger solution, there's a deeper thing. No psychiatrist in the entire world with all their higher dosage of medicine and the greater payments, they still didn't even solve the problem. It's so small things. But if you think there's something bigger and deeper out there to solve it, then why don't you challenge yourself and you do it then?
2: Right.
0: Then your eyes start to open. And a lot of times, when you put your hand to it, I know what I'm talking about because I've done this. When I put my hand to it, the problem worsens.
3: That's right.
0: You know what it is? You just should have done the basics, Gene. Read the Bible, pray, let the Lord handle. Read the Bible, pray, let the Lord handle. Trust and obey. But it's so small and there's got to be a greater thing. No. Who despise the day of small things? It's you. You're going to realize when you start to do it yourself, there is no such thing. And then, sadly, God's going to have to teach you that. He's going to let you do what you want. He will. He'll let you do what you want, and then you try every other way, and you whine, complain, and try ways to solve it, and then the things just got worse. That problem never got solved. It was only temporary relief, and then it just came back and bit you back, and then, you know what, you're going to come to a point finally, after all that stress of the hustle and bustle, you'll finally come to the point where you're like, okay, I finally give up.
2: Yeah.
0: I just accept what I've got. And God's like, finally, okay, now I can move, all right.
2: Yeah.
0: Sitting at the feet of Jesus and learning to see how God moves things. Finally, accept the small things you got. This church, this book, any spiritual ounce or blessing God has given to you, that's all you got. Yeah, finally, accept those small things and live with it. Matthew chapter 11 and verse 30. My ninth point is easy things. Easy things. Now this one has been a great eye-opener to me. It's a famous passage when you read verse 28 through 30, a famous passage where people are carrying so much burden, and then a lot of time preachers would tell you, you know, you don't have to carry the burden yourself, you just have to dump it at the feet of Jesus, let God solve the problem. It's been a famous passage, but people don't realize that there's a yoke you got to carry here. For the burden to be free. All right, this is going to be the eye-opening part. Look at verse 28. Come unto me, all ye that labor and are heavy laden, and I will give you rest. Take my yoke upon you and learn of me, for I am meek and lowly in heart, and ye shall find rest unto your souls. For my yoke is easy, and my burden is light. To get that burden off, you need to take that yoke. You know what your problem is? Your problem is you're so used to dumping the burden on God, but you never take His yoke. That's why you have no rest.
2: Yeah. Good.
0: And that has been the greatest eye-opener to me until I surrendered and accepted the problem, the trial, the yoke that God has given to me. Finally, my burden fell off. But I promise you this, if you're so

0: and that the hurt inside the heart and the trials you thought were impossible finally fell off. But because you're so used to running away from the problems and the burdens, you know what happened? Your burden became greater. If you dump burdens, your burden becomes greater. How the burden goes off is, God says, this is my yoke, take it. Your problem is, you fear that yoke. It's too hard for you. That's why Jesus lovingly, patiently assures you, my yoke is easy. So please take it so your burden can finally come off and you can be free.
1: Amen.
0: Would you come to this altar today and will you finally accept that yoke? If you will not take that yoke, you're still carrying a heavy burden on your seat. Every head bowed and every eye shut.
2: You're listening to KJV Navajo Radio, a ministry of Clegato Calvary Baptist Church in Clegato, Arizona.